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2: The uncontained wildfires burning in Spokane, Washington have charred more than 10,000 acres. The fires have also forced nearly 65,000 people from their homes and destroyed some 700 buildings, most of them homes. There's no deaths reported. Three fires are burning simultaneously, which has strained firefighting resources. A 37-year-old Spokane man was arrested Monday on suspicion of first-degree arson for allegedly starting one of the fires. He's being held on a $1 million bond. President Trump says he looks forward to Todd Blanche being confirmed as the next attorney general. NBC's Chris Pallone reports Republican Senators John Cornyn and Tom Tillis have withdrawn their opposition after Blanche gave assurances in writing that a controversial Justice Department fund is dead.
3: Those two Republicans who were holding up Todd Blanche's nomination admit President Trump could still use legal loopholes to revive his anti-weaponization fund later. Tom Tillis saying Congress needs to change the law allowing it.
2: That $1.8 billion fund would have been used to compensate former January 6th rioters turned defendants and others who say they were targeted by the Justice Department. The Senate Judiciary Committee voted 12-10 along party lines today to advance Blanche's nomination. County sheriffs in Los Angeles say they've arrested a man at Trump's golf course in L.A. Rich Cassone has more.
4: A man carrying hollow point ammunition was arrested at the Trump National Golf Club over the weekend in Rancho Palo Verdes ahead of President Trump's arrival. Los Angeles County Sheriffs arrested the man Saturday. He was allegedly taking photos and appearing to monitor security at the club. A search of his home revealed more guns, body armor, and some concerning statements in notebooks, officials said. The announcement of the arrest came Tuesday, hours before Trump was scheduled to speak at the club. I'm Rich Cassone.
2: The first polls are closing in today's primary elections across five states. Ballots are being cast in Michigan, Missouri, Kansas, Virginia, and Washington State, holding primary contests for U.S. House, Senate, and governor races. I'm Scott Carr.
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7: I'm Allison Wyatt with your 55 KRC Tri-State News Update. A motorcyclist was seriously injured in an overnight crash along I-275. According to police, it happened around 3 a.m. on the exit ramp at Loveland-Madeira Road. The motorcyclist not discovered until nearly an hour later by a passing driver. In Kentucky, Governor Andy Beshear announcing his state is joining a coalition of 25 other states in suing the Trump administration over what they call illegal tariffs. The lawsuit is challenging the administration's decision to increase tariffs on more than 80 countries. With schools set to start in just a matter of weeks, state health leaders in Ohio are encouraging parents to make sure their kids' immunization records are up to date. They say vaccination rates have been declining over the past few years, and that could put more students and families at risk. And this weekend, the Tri-State Warbird Museum in Claremont County is welcoming kids and families to come and take part in their open cockpit days. The event is set for Saturday, August 8th, starting at 11 a.m. at the museum in Batavia. The open cockpit experience for kids is included with the cost of admission. I'm Allison Wyatt. 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
15: Heading for our Wednesday morning, it's warmer, clear, and we'll see a morning low of 67. The rest of our Wednesday, sunshine, but a few storms are possible east of Greater Cincinnati. A high of 88, but feeling like it's in the low to mid-90s. At night, partly cloudy, a low down to 70. I'm Chief Meteorologist Steve Raleigh, and that's your 9 First Warning Forecast. On 55 KRC.
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24: This is the Ramsey Show. I'm Dave Ramsey, your host. George Camel, number one best-selling author, Ramsey personality, is my co-host today. The phone number here is 888-825-5225. The call is free, and some say the advice is worth exactly what you pay for it. Michelle is with us in Austin, Texas. Hi, Michelle. How are you?
25: I'm broke. How are you doing?
12: Okay. Appreciate the honesty.
24: There we go. Straight to it, baby. Here we go. Oh, my gosh. I love it. How can we help?
25: Okay. So, single mom, and I've been living paycheck to paycheck my whole life. Started listening to your show and realized there is a solution. I just have to figure out, you know, there is hope, shall I say. I just have to figure out the solution. So, my question is, should I go to some small school like real estate school or esthetician school to try to better my situation?
24: What are you doing now?
25: I'm in sales. I've been in sales my whole life.
24: What are you selling?
25: Well, I'm selling forklift batteries for forklifts, but I just started with the company and it's going to take me about a year to ramp up and start making commission.
24: Mm-hmm. And when you ramp up and start making commissions, what are you projecting that you'll be making?
25: Close to around $85,000 to $100,000 a year.
24: Okay. And what's wrong with that?
25: Well, right now I'm making $65,000 a year, and when my rent went through, and I'm negative a couple of $100s.
24: Okay. So you got a side hustle issue until you get your commissions going, not a career crisis. Right.
25: Okay.
24: So, I mean, estheticians don't make $85,000 a year, most of them. So, no, okay. I wouldn't go that direction. Real estate agents can make well in excess of $85,000. Most of them don't. But most of them don't sell a lot of houses either. So, I mean, if you're going to get in the real estate business, you're going to sell a lot of houses.
12: And it could take a while before you see some meaningful income.
24: Yeah. Again, you're starting again. It'd be 6 months probably with nothing.
25: Right.
24: So you got some kind of side hustle, or you start real estate part-time while you're selling forklift batteries. I don't know, but which wouldn't be a bad idea. And you don't really have to go to real estate school to pass a real estate test in Texas. Unless they may require a pre-licensing. They probably do a pre-licensing class, but it's just one class or something, isn't it?
25: There's six classes that I would need to take I actually
24: in order to sit for the license.
25: It's one test and six courses. Principles 1, 2.
24: But you have to. All that's a prerequisite for taking the test.
25: I believe so.
24: Okay.
25: I've done principles 1 and 2 before. I just ended up having a kid and couldn't finish.
24: I don't mind you. Let's take those classes while we're doing this, and while we're working a side hustle to make sure the rent. Let's first cover the rent, and stay in the current job. And then once you've got that going, then if you want to go ahead and take the test, take the minimum number of classes necessary to take the test. Don't go, getting a whole bunch of certifications in the real estate world until you've sold some real estate. It's not necessary. If you find a broker that will help you get, that will sponsor you as your affiliate broker's license, pass the prerequisite test. Classes, then take the test and start selling part-time as your side hustle once you've got the battery business up to income, then that's probably a thing. And then if you can get the real estate business to take off and it passes the forklift battery business, then you drop the forklift battery business, right?
25: Okay.
24: But okay. I don't today's problem is rent, and that's not solved by anything we're talking about except a side hustle.
25: Yeah.
0: There's a long tail on those. Right. So how much debt do you have?
25: My car would be my only debt. Well, I do have about $1,500 in dental work that I just had done that I'm financing, zero interest. And then my car, I owe $19,000 on it.
24: Mm-hmm. Okay. Good for you.
25: And that's it.
0: And what's your rent every month?
25: My rent's $1,500 a month.
24: Okay. I'm going to look at your budget and do a detailed every dollar budget if I'm you and see what I can cut. And then is there any chance there's anything at the forklift business that you can do to create some extra income there while you're waiting on your commissions to come in without having to do some other side hustle?
25: No, there's nothing.
24: Okay.
25: It's just, yeah. I mean, I'm out there hunting my own my leads. So
24: okay, just takes a bit. You're just knocking doors, yeah.
25: Yeah.
24: Getting a lot of rejection. Nothing, yep. Yeah. Okay.
25: Yeah.
24: Yeah. It takes a minute to get the book of business built. Yeah.
25: It really does.
24: What can you sell? Because you're good at selling, and I can kind of tell from talking to you. I've trained salespeople my whole life. I think you're really good at it. you carry yourself very well. So what could you sell as a part-time side hustle that would make bank? Car sales on the weekend.
25: What kind of sales?
24: Car.
25: Oh, never thought about that.
24: They make money.
25: Okay.
24: The used lot's the quickest.
25: Okay.
24: And, yeah, if you can find a dealer that'll let you work weekends and maybe some evenings or something, depending on what the hours the dealerships are running, might take a minute to get that going too. But you got walk-ups there. Some of the leads, sometimes it's fish in a barrel, right?
25: Yes. Yes.
24: So, I don't know, something like that. I'm just making this up. I'm spitballing with you right here.
0: You're using your current skills.
24: But I think your skill of selling is more valuable. I don't want you doing Uber Eats.
25: How'd you know?
24: Well, I want you doing. I mean, if you have to make rent, do it. Right? You've been doing what it took to make it for a long time. You're a single mom, but I want you to just. I don't want you to just fall into the normal default job. What is it you can use your skill set and your history and your experience? What were you selling before you were selling batteries? You know, that you could go back to and work part-time and work their evening leads that nobody else wants to work or whatever. I don't care what it is. As long as it's moral and you believe in the product. I don't know. Salespeople can do a lot of different things because that's a skill of being able to interact with people and having high emotional intelligence, and it just gives you the ability to do a lot of different things.
0: And we actually have a great side hustle quiz, Michelle, you can take that'll help guide you on this, RamseySolutions.com/side hustle. 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But I like the idea of if you can make double or triple your hourly rate instead of Uber Eats, you're doing something you have skills in, consulting, sales, that's a way better trade for your time?
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24: So what is it you automatically can do that you can reach, right? 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
12: Several races have been called in Tuesday's primaries. NBC News projects Wesley Bell will win the Democratic primary for Missouri's 1st Congressional District, defeating former Congresswoman and Democratic Socialist Cori Bush. Jocelyn Benson will win the Democratic primary for Michigan governor, while Ty Masterson will take the Republican primary for governor of Kansas. The man suspected of starting one of the massive wildfires in Spokane, Washington, has had his first court hearing. Aaron Farinacci was arrested by a SWAT team after a witness said he saw him acting suspiciously near where the Old Trails fire began on Saturday. He's being held on $1 million bail with his arraignment set for August 6th. A federal judge has set a March 2027 trial date in the antitrust lawsuit challenging Paramount's proposed merger with Warner Brothers Discovery. A coalition of 12 state attorneys general argued the $111 billion merger would reduce competition. The Writers Guild of America has filed a separate lawsuit over concerns about its impact on writers. I'm Tammy Trujillo.
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13: Heading for our Wednesday morning, it's warmer, clear, and we'll see a morning low of 67. The rest of our Wednesday, sunshine, but a few storms are possible east of Greater Cincinnati. A high of 88, but feeling like it's in the low to mid-90s. At night, partly cloudy, a low down to 70. I'm Chief Meteorologist Steve Raleigh, and that's your 9 First Warning Forecast on 55 KRC.
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7: A few miles from the glass spires of Midtown Atlanta lies the South River Forest. 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
8: I found a struggle worth fighting for.
7: Who gathered to stop the nearby construction of a massive new police training facility, nicknamed Cop City. 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
8: The forest occupation or things like that present a vision of a society where we can have what we need and support each other without being at each other's throats or being subservient to each other.
7: Until one day, everything just shatters open.
9: At approximately 9 o'clock this morning, as law enforcement was moving through various sectors of the property, an individual, without warning, shot a Georgia State Patrol trooper.
1: 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Just the facts. 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
10: Results continue coming in tonight from Tuesday's primaries. NBC News projects Abdul Al-Sayed will win Michigan's Democratic U.S. Senate primary. The progressive Al-Sayed defeated establishment-backed Congresswoman Haley Stevens. The race divided the party with fears within the DNC that an Al-Sayed victory would pull the party further left and hurt their midterm hopes to regain control of the House and Senate. More from Mark Mayfield.
11: NBC News projects Wesley Bell will win the Democratic primary for Missouri's 1st Congressional District. The incumbent defeated former Congresswoman and Democrat Socialist Cori Bush. NBC also projects Jocelyn Benson will win the Democratic primary for Michigan Governor, and Ty Masterson will win the Republican primary for Kansas Governor. I'm Mark Mayfield.
10: The man suspected of starting one of the massive wildfires in Spokane, Washington, has had his first court hearing. Aaron Farinacci was arrested by a SWAT team after a witness said he saw him acting suspiciously near where the Old Trails fire began on Saturday. Farinacci is being held on a $1 million bond and is charged with first-degree arson. President Trump has made a rare visit to California. He headed out west Tuesday to speak at a Republican National Committee fundraising event at Trump National Golf Club in Rancho Palos Verdes. Over the weekend, an armed man was arrested at the same venue. He was allegedly taking photos and appearing to monitor security at the club. A federal judge has set a March 2027 trial date in the antitrust lawsuit challenging Paramount's proposed merger with Warner Brothers Discovery. The date's later than Paramount wanted and could prove costly, as the company's set to begin paying Warner Brothers Discovery shareholders $7 million a day starting October 1st until the deal closes. A coalition of 12 state attorneys general argue the $111 billion merger would reduce competition, while the Writers Guild of America has filed a separate lawsuit raising concerns about its impact on writers. I'm Tammy Trujillo.
3: If you want to use a system from the Stone Age, go to the communist utopia of Gavin Newsom in California.
5: It's Yabba Dabba No Can Do.
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5: With Bedrock asking for its voting system back, can the result be truly carved out in stone?
3: Democrats and Republicans have both bitterly complained about rigged elections.
5: Sean Hannity.
3: It's crazy.
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10: The Justice Department is dropping charges against three more people accused of vandalizing the Lincoln Memorial reflecting pool. Wendy Swanson has details.
12: This comes days after dismissing a similar case against Olympic canoeist David Hearn. Prosecutors now say the damage was caused by contractors during the pool's renovation, reversing earlier claims that the defendants were responsible. The decision has sparked criticism from President Trump, who insisted the damage was a result of vandalism and questioned why the cases were dropped. Defense attorney say their clients suffered significant personal and professional consequences, while the Justice Department has not commented further on the dismissals. I'm Wendy Swanson.
10: SpaceX reported better than expected quarterly profit in its first report as a public company, but concern over massive spending on artificial intelligence sent the stock down more than 6% after hours. The rocket company posted Q2 revenue of $7.8 billion, mostly from its Starlink internet service. But its XAI unit, which runs Grok, spent nearly $16 billion, the majority of SpaceX's capital expenditures. SpaceX ranks as one of the top 10 largest companies in the world based on market cap. Another push is being made by Trump administration officials to get universities to commit to new policies. Matt Mattinson reports.
13: In a letter sent to schools this week, Education Secretary Linda McMahon outlined a national call to action that included questions for university leaders to answer on things like the admissions process, protections on free speech, and the cost of higher education. This comes almost a year after several universities were urged by the Trump administration to sign a 10-point compact to make broad changes within its programs. Most schools rejected that proposal. I'm Matt Mattinson.
10: A cancer-fighting chewing gum developed at the University of Pennsylvania Dental School has been found to nearly eliminate the human papillomavirus. That's a virus associated with head and neck cancer. Dr. Henry Daniel says that raises hope for a safer and more affordable cancer-fighting therapy. I'm Tammy Trujillo.
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3: On the night before Halloween in 1975, 15-year-old Martha Moxley was murdered in the Tony Bellhaven neighborhood of Greenwich, Connecticut. She was rich and beautiful and loved by all who knew her. For decades, despite intense media scrutiny, police failed to make an arrest. In 2000, 25 years after Martha's murder, her one-time neighbor, Michael Skakel, was arrested. He'd been 15, like her, at the time of the crime. He was also a cousin of the Kennedys.
4: A teenage neighbor and friend of Martha Moxley.
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3: 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I read the articles. Of course Michael Skakel killed his next-door neighbor Martha Moxley. He beat her to death with a golf club. I knew it. And if you followed the case like I did, I bet you knew it too. My name is Andrew Goldman. I've been a journalist for 30 years. I got involved in this case in 2015. But here's the thing. Once this story got its hooks in me, it wouldn't let me go. 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
11: Abdul El Sayed has won the Democratic primary for U.S. Senate in Michigan, according to an NBC News projection. The progressive candidate defeated establishment-backed Congresswoman Haley Stevens in a race that highlighted divisions within the party over its direction heading into the midterm elections. El Sayed will now face Republican Mike Rogers, who has the endorsement of President Trump in the general election. A cancer-fighting chewing gum developed at the University of Pennsylvania Dental School has been found to nearly eliminate human papillomavirus. Tammy Trujillo has details.
12: That's a virus associated with head and neck cancer. Dr. Henry Daniel says this bioengineered gum cuts HVP levels in the mouth by up to 93% and doesn't seem to harm beneficial bacteria. That raises hope, he says, for a safer, more affordable cancer-fighting therapy. I'm Tammy Trujillo.
11: And according to a new report, at least 12 states are reporting cyber attacks targeting water systems that may be connected to Iran. I'm Mark Mayfield.
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14: Another day that feels like summer here in the Tri-State, starting in the upper 60s and warming to 88. It will feel like the mid to low 90s with a mostly sunny sky. For some of you to the east, some pop-ups are possible this afternoon, but most will not see rain today. Tomorrow, some isolated afternoon showers and thunderstorms. Highs rise to the upper 80s again, and of course the humidity's there, so it'll feel like the mid to low 90s. That's your 9 First Morning Forecast. I'm meteorologist Jennifer Ketchmark on 55 KRC.
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5: Abdul El Sayed has won the Democratic primary for U.S. Senate in Michigan, according to an NBC News projection. The progressive candidate defeated establishment-backed Congresswoman Haley Stevens in a race that highlighted divisions within the party over its direction heading into the midterm elections. El Sayed will now face Republican Mike Rogers, who has the endorsement of President Trump in the general election. A cancer-fighting chewing gum developed at the University of Pennsylvania Dental School has been found to nearly eliminate human papillomavirus. Tammy Trujillo has details.
6: That's a virus associated with head and neck cancer. Dr. Henry Daniel says this bioengineered gum cuts HVP levels in the mouth by up to 93% and doesn't seem to harm beneficial bacteria. That raises hope, he says, for a safer and more affordable cancer-fighting therapy. I'm Tammy Trujillo.
5: And according to a new report, at least 12 states are reporting cyber attacks targeting water systems that may be connected to Iran. I'm Mark Mayfield.
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7: With your 55 KRC Tri-State News Update, I'm Lee Mowen. For the past 2 months, animal rights group Animal Equality has protested Kroger's delay to go to 100% cage-free egg supplies, noting the grocer has changed their goal from 100% last year to 70% by 2030. While Kroger respects their rights to protest, those around downtown aren't appreciative of the goals. Court Street Kitchen owner Brahim Shatiwi tells the Cincinnati Inquirer it's obnoxious and declares if that happened at a bar or club, they'd be shut down immediately. City council members have met on July 28th to discuss possible actions. No results have been shared. We've covered plenty of thefts on 55 KRC, but this crime involves a woman allegedly using children to shoplift from a North College Hill business. Destiny Ferguson is accused of swiping $119 of goods from the Hair Palace Monday. It's unclear if those children are hers. Ferguson is out of jail facing theft, child delinquency, obstructing business, and resisting arrest charges. Your forecast is next on 55 KRC. The Talk Station.
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13: Another day that feels like summer here in the Tri-State, starting in the upper 60s and warming to 88. It will feel like the mid to low 90s with a mostly sunny sky. For some of you to the east, some pop-ups are possible this afternoon, but most will not see rain today. Tomorrow, some isolated afternoon showers and thunderstorms. Highs rise to the upper 80s again, and of course the humidity's there, so it'll feel like the mid to low 90s. That's your 9 for morning forecast. I'm meteorologist Jennifer Ketchmark on 55 KRC.
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0: call Kenny Loggins because you're in the danger zone.
1: Yes, indeed. It's 5:05. It's Wednesday. It's Listener Lunch Wednesday. 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It is time for Americans for Prosperity, Donovan O'Neill. We do this on Wednesdays at 7:30. They've launched an ad campaign, multiple millions of dollars coming from Americans for Prosperity in connection with the Sherrod Brown, John Houston race. Fat money coming in on that one. We are deep into it, knee-deep in the November election. Big election coming up. In case you didn't get the memo, need to get out and vote. Remind you from yesterday's conversations and the weeks preceding it and in the weeks coming up, me continuing to remind you we need to really get out and vote in November. Anyway, Steve Belzo, Claremont County Veterans Services. Steve Belzo is going to come on the program at 7:40 after Donovan O'Neill talking about the Veteran Financial Assistance Program. God bless the Claremont County Veterans Services and all the other Veterans Services organizations for the work they're doing on behalf of the American veterans. Some great stuff there with your Veterans Services. Any questions you got, how to sign up for your benefits, and you should. DD-214 discharge paper is all you need, my veteran friends. You earned it. Take advantage of it. And then all the other services they offer, like financial assistance programs. Check out your Veterans Services website. Just search for the county in which you find yourself, and you'll find that, like Steve Belzo and the Claremont County Veterans Services, there's just great stuff going on for you. Making your life easier, that's what it's all about. 8:05, current Ohio Treasurer running for Secretary of State, Robert Sprague, returns to the 55 KRC Morning Show to talk about voter ID on the ballot in Ohio. Plus, cleaning off voter rolls. It's on the ballot to become a constitutional amendment. Yeah, you have voter ID in the state of Ohio. It's already a law. Question is, can a future administration, maybe some El Sayed commie Marxist will get elected in the state of Ohio, and then they change the law. If it's part of the Constitution, well, you'll have to get a ballot initiative. You'll have to change the Ohio Constitution and go over the whole process all over again. Again, I have no problem memorializing that in the Ohio Constitution. That's what's going on right now. Plus, cleaning out the voter rolls. Do we have a clean, guaranteed, we have confidence in the election in Ohio voter roll list? Robert Sprague on that topic as well. 8:05, followed by Judge Anna Napolitano. Yeah, it's been going on for administration after administration after administration. I know, you know it. Not a huge fan of Donald Trump, Judge Anna Napolitano, but not a huge fan of war and a fan of the Constitution, which is why I love having him on. You know, if you're going to declare war, we've got a mechanism for that called congressional action. And if you want to look at the War Powers Resolution from the early 1970s, you can also put that in there and factor that in the equation, which also requires some measure of congressional action. We find ourselves in a bit of a quagmire here with the Iran situation. So, but in today's column, and it comes out midnight tonight, I get it early, we are in a perpetual state of unilateral warfare waged by presidents. Been going on ever since World War II concluded. Start with the Korean quote-unquote conflict. Police action. That's how they got away from that. What an Orwellian reality. It's not war. It's a police action. Oh, okay. Whatever. Cheryl Popp, Honor Flight Tri-State. Cheryl Popp, she's awesome. Honor Flight Tri-State is awesome. And we've got an announcement. We're going to hear from Cheryl Popp at 8:45 about the Honor Flight. And tomorrow we'll hear from Congressman Warren Davidson. Yeah. Projected winner in the Michigan primary. Yep, Abdul El Sayed. Commie, socialist. I think he's a bit of an anti-Semite, too, if I recall my reading of the news correctly. Crazy. And with that, I'll turn to Jason Riley, columnist, Wall Street Journal, and why not? A whole bunch of articles about the and in defense of capitalism. And here's where we find ourselves today. And to Ernie, who was critical of me for being critical of Donald Trump the other day, screaming at oil companies, telling them that they make too much money. Doesn't that sound like a playbook out of the socialist mantra? It is. Yeah, Joe Biden screamed at the oil companies. You're making too much profit. What's too much? Anyway, Jason Riley, let's dive on into the whole thing. He writes, when Bernie Sanders entered Congress in 1991, Democrats balked at caucusing with him. Given socialism's poor record in the United States, who could blame him? During its heyday in the first part of the 20th century, the Socialist Party of America nominated labor leader Eugene Debs for president 5 times. He never won a single state. Ronald Reagan had been elected in 1980 and re-elected by a landslide in 1984 on a platform that promised to restrain expansion of the welfare state and restrict government interference with the free market. Bernie Sanders, who ran as an independent, was only the third socialist ever elected to the House, and the one preceding him left office in 1929. More recently, Mr. Sanders has drawn sizable crowds to his rallies and is viewed as something of a kingmaker in the Democratic Party. Candidates backed by the Democrat Socialists of America, the largest socialist political organization in the country, have notched state and local victories in Colorado, Georgia, Kentucky, and New York. On the ballot in Michigan, and I'll go back to El Sayed, who is the predicted winner. Missouri as well as Wisconsin. Two of the most popular and influential figures in the Democratic Party, New York Representative Alexandria Ocasio-Cortez and Mayor Zohran Mamdani, are members of the DSA, and no one will be surprised if AOC runs for president in 2028. The mainstreaming of socialism also appears in polling, which shows that people farthest to the left tend to be younger. A Cato Institute survey published last year found that 62% of adults under 30 hold a favorable view of socialism. Nor is the trend limited to Democrats. Polling from Echelon reported last month that while older Democrats are split on socialism and younger Democrats are very much in favor, it's also worth noting that socialist democracy and socialism elicit less steadfast, unfavorable views among younger Republicans compared to their older fellow partisans. There's that creeping socialism. Young people are, by definition, less experienced and by nature more idealistic. This is my old mantra, and not my phrase, but he who is not from the left as a youth has no heart. He who is not from the right as an adult has no brain. There it is. Less experience, more idealistic. That's young people. They don't have the life experience to make appropriate assessments on what's good for them and what's not. Anyway, sorry for the interjection there, Jason Riley. Let me jump back to your words. Hence the appeal of a political system that seeks to manufacture equal outcomes through central planning and government redistribution. Has a certain logic about it. Historically, socialism's appeal has been especially notable among more educated and more affluent young people. Notably, when Karl Marx and Friedrich Engels published the Communist Manifesto in 1848, Marx was 29 years old. Engels, 27. Marx's father was a successful lawyer. Tell me if this doesn't ring familiar. A successful lawyer, the family owned vineyards and rental properties and employed multiple servants. Marx attended the University of Bonn, where he spent more time drinking than studying. After a year, his father transferred him to the University of Berlin, where he continued to rack up debts for his family to pay off and, according to one biographer, became a bohemian student who merely regarded the university as his camping ground. Sound familiar? Engels came from an even wealthier family. His father was part owner of textile factories in Germany and England. Throughout their 20s, both men lived off allowances and inheritances from their families. Zohran Mamdani. At 30, Engels finally took a job at one of his father's companies where he complained that, quote, I've now got to be at the office no later than 10 in the morning, close quote. He eventually made enough money to retire at age 50 and support himself and Karl Marx for the rest of their lives. Economist Thomas Sowell, brilliant man. I was lucky enough to actually have a conversation with that man. Anyway, he wrote, quote, the Communist Manifesto, written by two bright and articulate young men without responsibility even for their own livelihoods, much less for the social consequences of their vision, has had a special appeal for successive generations of the same kinds of people. The offspring of privilege have dominated the leadership of Marxist movements from the days of Marx and Engels through Lenin, Mao, Castro, and Ho Chi Minh, and their lesser counterparts around the world and down through history. Zohran Mamdani. One problem Republicans face this year's midterm election is the socialist label has lost its sting. I've often, interjecting again over Jason Rowley's commentary, pointed to the fall of the Soviet Union as one of the reasons for this. We had a foil. We could compare capitalism to the long bread lines of the Soviet Union. They were a global power, a nuclear power. We feared them and their nuclear weapons. This is one of the reasons we ramped up the military-industrial complex to compete with the Soviet Union. Oh, my God, they're there. They're taking over the world. Vietnam, we got to go in and stop the red spread. Oh, my God. Right? Constantly looking at that threat and constantly evaluating our economy versus the breadlines and the terrible realities of the Soviet Union. Once that disappeared, the fall of the Berlin Wall, we had no moral compass anymore, it appears. That's my thoughts and comments on the beginning of, rather the end of, the label socialism being toxic for American politicians. What, you want to be a commie? Point. Anyway, back over to Rowley. Voters may be, because the socialist labels lost its sting, going back to the point, voters may be less likely to associate central planning with lost freedom than with Scandinavia in the 1970s. Even though countries like Sweden have been privatizing key industries and reducing welfare benefits for more than 30 years. Another challenge for GOP populists. I think I know who Jason Rowley's referring to when he says GOP populists. Is drawing sharp policy contrast with the progressive left. The Trump administration supports trade protectionism and price controls on pharmaceuticals. And the federal government has taken significant ownership stakes in major U.S. companies. This is precisely the type of market interference that Republicans once denounced and Democratic socialists wholeheartedly embrace. And here we go to my critic in the listening audience, Ernie, who took, well, he was angry with me for mentioning that, you know, Joe Biden was pissed off at the oil companies for making too much profit. How much is too much? That's a page from the socialist class warfare playbook, isn't it? Trump told reporters the U.S. oil companies are making too much money on Monday. And as Jason Rowley concludes, he took the words right out of Bernie's mouth. 518 55 KRC, the talk station, 513-749-5500, 800-823.
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1: Here is your Channel 9 First Morning Weather Forecast. Got sunny skies for the most part today. 88 will be our high today. It's going to be a little hotter with the heat index. Get some humidity out there. Clear skies overnight will remain humid. Low of 70 degrees. Tomorrow, sunny again. 88 for the high. Again, another heat index day. Thursday night, it's going to be partly cloudy. Humid as well. 71 for the low. And on Friday, best chance of rain, apparently. Cold front coming in. 84 is going to be the high on Friday. It's currently 69 degrees at 55 KRC, the talk station. 522 at 55 KRC. Happy Wednesday. I'm going to mention it a lot today. Listener Lunch Wednesday, Brentwood, location of High Grain Brewery. Good spot. We've been there before. 513-749-5500, 800-823-TALK, pound 550 on AT&T phones. Get some Elena's Blueberry Pie ice cream at Grater's. Cure cancer and eat in an excuse to eat wonderful ice cream. And thank you to my wife who was listening to me talking about the cones for the cure. Grace Desert in here yesterday talking about it and trying to get you out to Grater's ice cream, which I know you want to do anyway. You get some Elena's Blueberry Pie ice cream. A slice of that is going to go to cure cancer. And what amazing, amazing inroads they've made in the name of trying to cure pediatric brain cancer. The first organization out there to ever dedicate massive dollars, thanks to you and good people like Grater's being a sponsor of the organization. Millions, $44 million actually went out into the world and they've done clinical trials on something that nobody was doing any research on. What used to be a death sentence, a 9-month lifespan after diagnosis. They've got one beautiful young lady who's received 3 of the treatments thanks to Cure Starts Now. She's 8 years old after having been diagnosed with pediatric brain cancer, I believe at the age of 2. That is an amazing increase in lifespan. Doing God's work by eating Elena's Blueberry Pie ice cream. And again, a shout out to Grater's. Doing God's work by committing resources and profits to a wonderful charity. One of the big issues going on here in the state of Ohio, a concern for Republicans coming up as we fast approach November. We're neck and neck, the Republicans and the Democrats, we generally speaking, politically, with the Democrats. Of course, you've got that Representative Max Miller issue going on, a reliable, hard, far-right district. He's got some marital problems with Bernie Moreno's daughter, his ex-wife of Max Miller. We talked about that yesterday. Is that going to cause him to lose the race? He's getting some pressure to pull out of the race. They've got some backup candidates potentially, but that's why the race is neck and neck. Otherwise, Miller would be way ahead. There's one to worry about. And we also have the, obviously, the Brown-Husted race. Sherrod Brown outraised John Husted so far, nearly 3-1 in terms of donations, and there's going to be huge money flowing into that from all the four corners of the world. And why? Well, the Republicans have pointed out, like so many other races, a potent line of attack against Husted, calling him the face of data centers in Ohio. It's something Tom Zawistowski was talking about yesterday. Republicans need to get out in front of this data center argument. They're here. The question is whether we benefit from them or not. And then you got Vivek Ramaswamy neck and neck with Amy Acton, which just blows my mind. Again, another reason. Ramaswamy facing backlash from some conservatives over his support for developing data centers for artificial intelligence. He recently got heckled at a libertarian conference. They heckled him right off the stage. That concerns and bothers me. So is the answer legislation? Last week here in Ohio, two Republicans, House Bill 983, the data center.

0: Accountability and Citizen Protection Act, sponsored by Representative Jennifer Gross and Michelle Teske, Republicans. Gross said the communities need the right and they should have the voice to be able to tell their elected officials and have a choice as to whether data centers come in their backyard. Sounds plausible. Sounds right, doesn't it? You should have a choice in that. The bill would require voter approval before any large-scale data center is built or expanded. It'll also ban future local tax incentives, force operators to generate their own electricity, require full public disclosure of chemicals used in the cooling systems. I don't have any problem with disclosure of chemicals. They probably have legislation on the books already to require that. Generate own electricity. I like the idea of that. Question is, will the federal government get the hell out of our way, assuming Ohio greases the skids, to allow data centers to generate their own electricity? Again, small modular reactors, they're right there. We could grab them off the shelf, but sadly, the regulatory environment prevents that from happening. But require a voter approval on this one singular issue? I just have to note, we live in a country and state that is based upon representative democracy. We don't have a direct democracy here, because if we did, as many people have observed over the years, everything would screech to a grinding halt. If every single piece of legislation had to be thumb up or thumb down by the voters, we would come to a screeching halt. Or, as is always the case, you and I would all be voting to have stuff and things given to us for quote-unquote free. That's when the system collapses on itself. We have representatives who are supposed to be cooler in their thinking process. They're supposed to be sort of contemplative and not do knee-jerk reactions and try to do what's best for society at large. Well, isn't that why we elect officials, to make decisions based upon all matters, including data centers? I just scratch my head over this. Greg Landsman already introduced three bills on a federal level on data centers. One forces the data centers to pay for everything, according to Landsman's words. He said there's no reason our taxpayers should pay for anything for this. Well, I could make that argument for literally everything. If you want to build a business, come on in. Don't expect the taxpayers to support it and prop it up. Okay. Second, he said, is getting rid of these NDAs, non-disclosure agreement. Everything should be done publicly. Again, I have no problem with the concept. Third, the most recent bill, he says, requires there to be a national standard in terms of the environmental impact. There you go. New regulations heaped down on the entire world. One size never fits all. And yet there is Greg Landsman advocating for it. National standards. I'll go back to my criticism of the overburdensome regulatory environment we face when we're trying to deal with the concept of AI facilities generating their own electricity. Feel free to give me a call. I've got local stories coming up. It is 528 right now, 55 KRC, the talk station.
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0: Here's your Channel 9 First Warning weather forecast. Sunny for the most part today with a high of 88. It's going to be humid and clear tonight, 70 for the low. Sunny again tomorrow, 88 for the high. Partly cloudy, humid overnight, 71. And the best chance of rain apparently is Friday. Going to be muggy and a high of 84. It's 69 degrees right now, 55 KRCD Talk Station. Wednesday. Oh, yeah, that's right. High Green Brewery. Listener lunch today. Hope to see you there. Over to the phones we go. We got a couple of callers online. Tom, hold on, because New Hampshire Gary beat you out in terms of timing. Gary, welcome back to the morning show. Happy Wednesday, sir.
8: How you doing? I'm just going to knock this real quick. You know, you're really in for the small nuclear reactors. And I'm here to tell you, I'm a 30. I did the military thing for 30 years, and I was also a federal employee for 20 years. And I'm here to tell you, I know about bureaucracy and I know about politics, especially in Ohio. Wasn't there a big scandal about nuclear power and a whole bunch of politicians that went to prison for that?
0: Yeah, I seem to recall a householder's name coming up in that scandal, Gary. Yeah, you're right.
8: And nobody's going to let anything happen for the benefit of the people. They're going to wait until they can grease their own dirty little palms. This works as well in government as it does in the military, as it does in a policy or, you know, politics. And they're not going to let these reactors go out unless they get their palms greased. And, you know, what do you think, Duke? You think they're in favor of these small little nuclear reactors? No way. They're going to be happy.
0: It's possible that they may be ravenously in favor of them to the extent they can find great profitability in using them. Yeah, otherwise, status quo works for them because they basically have an effective monopoly over power, don't they?
8: I especially if the makers of the data center bring in their own, and you can bet they're not going to be bringing in Duke. They're going to be bringing in their own brand.
0: See, this is why capitalism works. Why would small modular reactors be invented? Why? Because they're better than the massive nuclear reactors that they used to build back in the 70s, you know, Three Mile Island style. Gee, what if we could make them a lot smaller with no waste and could be conveniently moved around from place to place? Wouldn't that be a wonderful benefit to society, say capitalists? What's stopping them from coming out into the world? Government, right, Gary?
8: No, I can't wait. We'll see. I got my feet up on the ottoman right now, and I'm chewing my popcorn. We'll see how long it takes.
0: Keep your fingers crossed. With all of the massive corporate wealth that wants them, for example, how do you continue profitability in artificial intelligence without data centers? How do you have data centers without the ability to generate your own power because states mandate it because of legislation? Well, you grease the skids, allow small modular reactors to come online, and then the problem is solved. So now you finally got billions and billions of capital from data center focused companies that could probably fight the battle against the power companies who enjoy their current monopoly over power generation. Keep your popcorn out, Gary. The battle is being waged right now. And I'm betting that the data center profitability side of the equation ultimately wins. Why? Because small modular reactors don't produce carbon dioxide. Ha, ha, ha, ha. They are easy, convenient. They are comparatively inexpensive. And they solve all of our problems in terms of electricity generation. A multitude of problems solved by one capitalist prompted invention. Society demands carbon-free production of power, say the global warming freaks, primarily because they're all a bunch of socialists who want to end the idea of consumption. The answer from capitalism, carbon-free, abundant power on a tiny, tiny platform that is almost bulletproof when you're dealing with forms of criticism against it. Tom, I see you on the line. I thank you for calling, but we're out of time in the segment. You are first out of the gate, if you don't mind holding for a moment. First, I want to strongly encourage my listeners, if you're interested in having your kitchen remodeled, you got one guy to talk to. That man is John Ryan. He is Prestige Interiors. They're one and the same. It's his company, but he's definitely the one you're going to work with, not one of another employee or something, John. And you want to work with John because he's been doing kitchens for like 40-plus years, almost exclusively. And he's great at what he does because having so much experience in kitchen remodeling gives him access to a multitude of different projects he's done and solutions and ideas that have come up over the years to improve what your vision of your kitchen will be, right? 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
0: It's Channel 9 weather time. Got a mostly sunny day today with a high of 88, overnight low of 60 with clear skies and humid conditions. Sunny again tomorrow, 88 for the high. Cloudy overnight, humid as well, 71 and on Friday. Best chance of rain, they say, in the next several days. Friday's high is going to be 84. It's 69 right now. It's time for that first traffic update.
15: 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There's an accident that has the ramp from the AA to Westbound 275 blocked off in Northern Kentucky. Traffic elsewhere is in great shape. I'm not seeing any delays on Southbound 75. Chuck Ingram on 55 KRC, the talk station.
16: Don't vote Democrat.
0: Well, at least you got the message in. Tom apparently could not hold over the break there. Anyway, good morning, Tom. You can feel free to call, though. Little Tom, 513-749-5500-800-823-TALK, #550 on AT&T phones. Otherwise, let's go to the stack of stupid, which is kind of what we do at this time of the morning.
17: As is tradition.
0: Thank you, Joe. Let's see here. While being escorted from a bar/restaurant, 1 o'clock in the morning for, quote, having sexual intercourse in a bathroom, close quote, a 19-year-old woman spit in the face of the female manager of this particular bar or restaurant, according to police who arrested the teen for battery. Haley Serbal, being escorted early Saturday from the premises of Shisho Crispy in St. Petersburg, Florida, where the alleged incident occurred. Serbal, who employees, quote, confronted for having sexual intercourse in a bathroom, close quote, being guided to the exit when she turned around and spit in the face of Kalina Conklin, the Shiso Crispy general manager.
18: Why are you doing that?
0: According to the officer in the report, the spit was visible on the victim's face, and there were numerous witnesses of this. Serbal, arrested and booked into the county jail on misdemeanor charge, released on a $1,000 bond. Court records show that she is a defendant in two pending felony criminal cases, separately arrested last year for auto burglary and being an accessory after the fact to an aggravated assault with a firearm. In a third matter, she was accepted earlier this year into a pretrial diversion program after being arrested for criminal mischief. Cops charged that she was wearing a black mask, slashed a tire of a car parked outside a residence in Port Richey, the Pasco County where she resides. And having sex in a bathroom, I guess, now. That's pretty gross. Bathrooms, might I note, not exactly the cleanest places around. Anyhow, licensed nursing assistant. Oh, we may have an award to give out this morning, Joe. Took a naked photo of a 93-year-old female patient with dementia and sent the image to her ex-girlfriend, according to investigators who arrested the caregiver on a felony voyeurism charge.
19: Here he is,
0: Jessica Johnson.
19: The biggest douche of the universe.
0: She.
19: In all the galaxies, there's no bigger douche than
0: you. I got her pronoun wrong.
19: You've reached the top, the pinnacle of douchedom. Good going, douche. Your dreams have come true.
0: Jessica Johnson, she's 44. She took the photo rock 4 o'clock in the morning Wednesday when the sleeping victim was lying in her bed in the nursing facility, naked. According to police, Johnson sent her ex-girlfriend the digital image along with a message stating, quote, my first room, ugh, LMAO, close quote. According to arrest affidavit, the communication included, quote, two laughing emojis, close quote. Yeah, let's make fun of the old dementia patient. You know what? The recipient of the image is the one who contacted law enforcement and bullied for her. Confronted by the Largo Police Department officer, Johnson reportedly admitted to taking disseminating the photo. She claimed it was done in a joking manner and that she blurred out the patient's face. According to police, the elderly...
20: Whatever.
0: Yeah, thanks, Liam. According to police, the elderly victim did not give consent to the defendant to take the photograph nor send the photograph out in a text message. Johnson, charged with digital voyeurism, third-degree felony, booked into the county jail, released after posting a $5,000 bond. She's a certified nursing assistant, according to the Florida Department of Health records. Hopefully, not for long. 5:45 right now, 55 KRC, the talk station. More stupid coming up or phone calls. 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
0: Channel 9 First Warning Weather Forecast. Got a mostly sunny day today with a high of 88. Overnight low of 70 with clear skies. Sunny tomorrow, 88 for the high. Cloudy overnight, 71. And on Friday, best chance of rain and storm for the next several days. It'll be muggy. 84 will be the high on Friday, says Channel 9. It's currently 69 degrees. It is time for a traffic update.
1: 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The ramp from the AA Highway to westbound 275 is currently blocked off. That is due to an accident. Elsewhere, you're in great shape. No overnight work crews slowing things down. Chuck Ingram on 55 KRC, the talk station.
0: 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If you didn't get a chance to listen to Tom Zalastowski, WeThePeopleConvention.org, talking about the need to get out and vote in November. Tom says, I don't care what stripe the Republican is, you better damn well vote for any Republican over a Democrat, because Democrats are all a bunch of basically communists. Boiling it down, an entire conversation into one sentence anyway, and that's kind of how I read it yesterday, but it is an important point to make, noting, in as I go back to the stack of stupid, the Michigan State primary results apparently have Abdul El-Sayed as the projected winner of the Michigan Democrat primary. Huh, how about that? It was neck and neck with Haley Stevens, but Abdul El-Sayed emerging as the victor. And it looks like by slightly less than one percentage point. That's how important it is to get out and vote. If you're a Democrat and you don't like communists invading your party, you get out and vote, right? Hopefully, Abdul El-Sayed getting the nomination in Michigan will help ensure the victory for Mike Rogers, the Republican. There's your choices right there. Anyway, back over to the stack of stupid. Ohio man was shot by the father of an 11-year-old girl that he is accused of raping, has now been indicted on multiple felony counts. Dad's out there. What would you do? Diego Montoya Gonzalez, he's 20 years old, now indicted on 5 counts of pandering sexually oriented material involving a minor, 2 counts of rape, and 1 count of obstructing official business. This, according to court records, he pleaded not guilty in arraignment in Franklin County Common Police Court the other day. What happened? Well, on July 15th, after the girl's mom reached out to authorities after discovering a video on her daughter's iPhone that seemed to indicate sexual conduct. The next day, dad's out there. The girl's father allegedly lured Montoya Gonzalez to their home by pretending to be his daughter on TikTok. Prosecutors said that the girl's father claimed he planned to beat up Montoya Gonzalez and then notify police, but believed he saw the 20-year-old reaching for a weapon, which prompted him to open fire. Montoya Gonzalez allegedly shot twice. One neighbor, speaking with local news, said couldn't believe it, but she understood it. I can see why he went after him. I'm not saying it's right, but at least makes some sense. It wasn't a senseless thing. Let's see here. A 20-year-old is accused of, and you got pretty good evidence, that he raped your 11-year-old daughter. You have the ability to lure him over to your place. Huh. That's tempting, isn't it? And I will echo the sentiments of the neighbor. I'm not saying it's right, but it makes sense.
2: Now, who can argue with that?
0: I guess if you caught him in the act, you could have argued it was an emotional reaction. It was a crime of passion. There was no intent to commit murder. But if you plan it ahead of time, I think they may very well have you dead to rights on that allegation or charge that you certainly would be charged with. There's no comment in the article about the father being charged yet, but I assure you that it will happen. Anyway, a Florida mom watching TikTok videos. We go to Tiana Norman, arrested after police found her 6-month-old son, Jeremiah Peters, unresponsive inside their home about 11:40 p.m. late June, after he had repeatedly been slammed on the ground earlier in the day. This is according to Police Chief Sammy Taylor. Norman initially told police and conflicting explanations about her son. Anyway, he died less than an hour after he was transported to the local hospital. No clear evidence of injuries on the child, according to the police, except for the left thigh mark, which Norman first told police was from putting him into bath water that was too hot. When officers spoke to Norman at the scene, she relayed that she had placed Jeremiah in a bed and she went to prepare for a bottle. Upon returning, she found he had fallen off the bed onto the tile floor. Her story changed, though. Investigators interviewed a second time. She claimed that either she or her one-year-old child may have accidentally rolled onto Jeremiah while the three of them were sleeping in bed. Story number two, an autopsy presented a different story. Mark found that the infant's thigh was from a more significant thermal event, not bathwater. He also sustained other injuries that were more severe than falling once off a 22-inch tall bed. Mom ultimately came clean after being confronted with the autopsy findings, admitted that the baby fell three times that day, including once when she threw him. Quote, Ms. Norman said she accidentally dropped the child onto the floor while reaching for a remote control that the child struck his head around 9 o'clock in the morning. Rather than seeking medical attention, she researched injury symptoms on her phone and decided to monitor him at home. A little while later, Jeremiah fell face first onto the floor after the one-year-old climbed into his rocking bassinet, caused it to tip over. That's what Norman told police. About 1 p.m., the fed-up mom intentionally tossed or threw the child into a playpen from a standing position from several feet away. Police said, I think it's probably when the significant injury occurred. Baby hit its back and head on the playpen's unpadded floor. Norman still didn't seek help. Instead, she frantically Google searched a series of questions, including baby feels cold, baby has concussion, is it emergency? That's when she went back to watching TikTok videos for a couple hours and actually was surfing porn for several hours before ultimately getting in touch with authorities. We'll just go ahead and add her to the Biggest Douche of the Universe award from we gave earlier. 557 right now, 55 KRCD Talk Station. Plenty coming up at the 6 o'clock hour. Love to hear from you if you got something you'd like to talk about. I'll be back after the top of the hour news.
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18: President Trump says the Strait of Hormuz will be open very soon, or else Iran will face consequences. Speaking to Fox News Tuesday night, Trump said if it doesn't open soon, then Iran is going to get hit very hard. Over 20 Democrat-led states are urging the U.S. Supreme Court to block the Trump administration's new limits on mail-in ballots. Chris Caraggio reports.
19: President Trump wants the federal government to take control of voting by mail through the U.S. Postal Service by requiring the creation of a series of lists of people eligible to vote. The states say it's too late in the election year to impose a new set of regulations for mail ballots. The Supreme Court is expected to act within a few days. Midterm elections are now less than 3 months away. I'm Chris Caraggio.
18: And an arson suspect linked to one of the wildfires in Spokane, Washington, had a first court hearing yesterday. Aaron Farinacci was arrested by a SWAT team after a witness said they saw him acting suspiciously near where the Old Trails fire began on Saturday. I'm Mark Mayfield.
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16: With your 55 KRC Tri-State News Update, I'm Lee Mowen. Dupreet Singh argues he didn't get a fair trial, and the Ohio Supreme Court has heard his arguments yesterday. He was sentenced to death for killing four members of his family inside a Westchester apartment in 2019. His first trial ended in a mistrial 4 years ago. The jurors were unable to reach a unanimous decision. State law automatically triggers a direct appeal to Ohio's highest court, and the justices review trial records and evidence. We're expecting a written decision by the end of the year. For the past 2 months, Animal Equality has protested Kroger's delay to go to 100% cage-free egg supplies. However, neighbors around the downtown headquarters aren't appreciative of these protests. Court Street Kitchen owner Brahim Shatewi telling the Cincinnati Inquirer it's obnoxious and declares that if this happened at a bar or club, they'd be shut down immediately. City Council members have met on July 28th to discuss possible actions. Nothing has been accomplished thus far. Your forecast is next on 55 KRC, the talk station.
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1: Another day that feels like summer here in the tri-state, starting in the upper 60s and warming to 88. It will feel like the mid to low 90s with a mostly sunny sky. For some of you to the east, some pop-ups are possible this afternoon, but most will not see rain today. Tomorrow, some isolated afternoon showers and thunderstorms. Highs rise to the upper 80s again, and of course the humidity's there, so it'll feel like the mid to low 90s. That's your 9 for morning forecast. I'm meteorologist Jennifer Ketchmark on 55 KRC.
0: 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It's time for traffic, Chuck.
11: 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Highways are looking good with one exception. That's the ramp from the AA highway to westbound 275, currently blocked off due to a wreck. Chuck Ingram on 55 KRC, the talk station.
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0: Hey, it's 6:06 at 55 KRC, the talk station. A very happy Wednesday to you, Brian Thomas, right here. Joe Strecker, executive producer, where he belongs. Coming up, 7:30, Donovan Neal, Americans for Prosperity. I'll be talking about the ad campaign AFP's launching, multi-million dollar ad campaign in support of John Huston over Sherrod Brown. Which race is neck and neck? I mentioned in the last hour the idea that we have the gubernatorial race here in Ohio, that particular race in Ohio, neck and neck. It's concerning for me anyway. Got a couple of months to ferret things out, though, don't we? But notably, the Michigan State primary results kind of in. Predicted winner, anyway. It hasn't been officially established that Abdul El-Sayed's beaten Haley Stevens by less than one percentage point and now will be running for governor, state of Michigan. Hard leftist. Another victory for the Democratic Socialists of America right there. I mean, assuming he gets elected. Of course, there's the argument, and I'm on the side of this argument, that Mike Rogers, the Republican nominee, has now a better chance of winning against a communist socialist. Maybe Haley Stevens would have run a better race against Mike Rogers. I don't know. But in the final analysis, enough people wanted Abdul El-Sayed to be the Democrat nominee in the state of Michigan. 735,000 plus people voted for that guy versus a just slightly smaller percentage voting for Haley Stevens. The third party, Mallory McMorrow, only got 60,000, but there's that many out there. It's a growing concept, growing phenomenon. Anyhow, Donovan O'Neill on the Huston Brown race. We'll be getting more into the current races in Ohio because Robert Sprague's going to join us, current treasurer of the Ohio State, running for Secretary of State. We're talking about voter ID on the ballot in Ohio to establish it as a constitutional obligation so you can't change the law down the road. Yes, we have voter ID. The idea of incorporating it into the Constitution kind of makes sense. Cleaning out of the voter rolls, getting people, dead people off the rolls. We'll find out how solid the numbers are here in Ohio in terms of the integrity of the vote. Again, 8:05 with Robert Sprague, preceded by Steve Belzo. Want to overlook the Claremont County Veteran Services. Steve Belzo, Veteran Financial Assistance Program is our topic today with Steve. Yes, my veteran friend, if you're in Claremont County, they have assistance program, but it's not just Claremont County. Steve will be in at 7:40. Judge Anna Napolitano fast-forwarding after Robert Sprague to 8:30, the normalcy of American wars. As we struggle to deal with the whole concept of the Iranian situation, just one of a multitude of things that have happened post-World War II involving presidents unilaterally launching military actions without congressional approval or authority. You can run into problems when that happens, as we've watched over history. Anyway, Cheryl Popp from Honor Flight Tri-State. They have an announcement they want to, the Honor Flight folks do, and Cheryl Popp, as representative of Honor Flight, will join us at 8:45 rather to talk about the announcement. Tomorrow in the morning show, Congressman Warren Davidson and, of course, iHeartMedia aviation expert Jay Ratliff. Want to call? I'd love to hear from you. 513-749-5500, 800-823. A lot of parallels that can be drawn and a lot of lessons that can be learned as we watch the North African city, Spain's property. It's the city of Ceuta, the one that just got invaded by the Moroccans. in concentrated fashion, we can look at the Biden administration's 4 years of open borders and see it unfold over a matter of a couple of days and start asking ourselves questions. Thank God Donald Trump got elected president. Look what happens. A new administration and the end, period, end of story, full stop, of open borders. No, you didn't have to change the law, which was Biden's argument all along. Oh, my God, we got a problem down at the border. We need to change the law. We need to change the law. No, you need to enforce the laws that are on the books. Of course, that flies in the face of the Democratic's long-term political strategy is, let's see, we aren't having a lot of babies here in the country. Everybody's leaving our big blue states. We need to replace the voters who fled the big blue states because they're too damn expensive and overly regulatory. Look, they're fleeing to the red states. We need more people. How do you get replacement population? Well, how about the unchecked, unregulated flow of humanity over the southern border? There's new people. They'll be counted in the census. We'll retain the power we have. The hell with voter ID, that might be an impediment to our relying on these folks to, well, keep our positions in government. Well, let's look over to Ceuta, the North African city that Spain is responsible for, which was overrun by Moroccans. About widely reported between 70 and 80,000 people flown over the border in a matter of a moment's time. What happened? It was fueled by criminal smuggling networks and disinformation spread through social media. Spanish authorities now examining whether known criminals or suspected jihadists exploited the scale and disorder of the crossing to enter Ceuta undetected. Lots of concerns about the known gotaways over our southern border. All the military age men, many of them from the of Chinese descent. How is it that Chinese got from China over to the southern border? Is there any concern that military-aged Chinese men were able to make that journey, given the control the Chinese Communist Party has over its population? Did they have any assistance from the CCP in getting across the southern border? Are any terrorists among those known gotaways? These are questions that we were asking ourselves. It just didn't hit us all at once. Considering what's going on in Ceuta, 80,000, let's say, people coming over in a matter of a day or two. If you had a million people coming over the southern border in a matter of a day or two during the Biden administration, I imagine the press might have reported on it. But when, you know, comparatively small numbers, say thousands are coming over the border every day, there's nothing to see here. There's no risk to the United States. It was reported locally over in Ceuta, authorities searching for known criminals and possible jihadists who've been among the thousands across the border in Ceuta. Genuine infiltration risks are expressed concerns from the Spanish government. News reported that the concern was heightened because Ceuta is close proximity to a Moroccan border town that has figured in previous jihadist recruiting investigations. Authorities have previously dismantled extremist cells operating from this nearby city, while hundreds of people from the northern Moroccan area traveled to join ISIS and other terrorist groups in Syria. They're Muslim fundamentalists, lots and lots of them concentrated right next to Ceuta, which is Spanish. Let's see, how do we get into the European Union? How do we infiltrate the European Union? Run across the border in Ceuta and just say, hey, the Spanish government is wide open in terms of immigration. They embrace the concept of immigration. They've naturalized a whole bunch of people who are otherwise illegally in the country because, well, Spain's a leftist administration, and also because their population isn't replacing itself. And Spain's current government believes they need immigration replacement population to keep their economy going. Sound familiar? Huh? They say the crisis is creating an opening for Islamist movements seeking to weaken confidence in Morocco's government. According to a research fellow at the Hudson Institute, a guy named Zined Rabua, he said that Islamists have spent years portraying the monarchy in Morocco as overly secular and pro-Western, attacking its relationship with the United States and Israel, and encouraging the belief that young Moroccans have little future at home. Substitute Morocco as a country and put the United States in there. Does it sound familiar too? And rather than rather than Islamic terrorism, which is still part of the concern we have here in the United States, that terrorists might have been among those that came over our southern border, you also have this infiltration of blanket communists who are keep telling you, and leftists generally speaking, supporting this whole communist revolution going on here, that the United States, well, presents you, young people, with little future, none. It's a hopeless proposition. We need to embrace a new way. It's socialism. And I'm sure that they've convinced a lot of young people that maybe Islamic fundamentalism is the right way to go. Anyway, when you wear down and tell young people that they have no future, bad people can make inroads. That's what's going on there, and it's what's going on here. Anyway, this research fellow at the Hudson Institute also wrote, Islamist voices have promoted an idealized image of Europe as a place where prosperity and legal status can be easily obtained. Note any similarities there? And I will argue that the EU represents a much easier opportunity for someone to sneak in because they just have open borders. Look at what has happened there. They're a few steps ahead of us in allowing this unchecked, unregulated flow of humanity into the various countries, and their national identities have been destroyed. Yay, screams the leftist, those damn Eurocentric, westernized folks and their success economically. And then you couple in the extensive online mobilization campaign. Someone wrote CCP after that statement in the article about the Moroccan infiltration into Ceuta. Yep. Much like getting young people to do a street shutdown, go online, spread the word that the border is open, that you are welcome into the European Union. All you need to do is go to Ceuta and you have reached the finish line. That's not accurate from a legal perspective, but that's what's been, you know, festering online. That's the word that got promoted online among these various groups. Some of them have a vested interest in, well, overrunning the European Union with Islamic fundamentalism. There you go. Circulated online. Sound familiar? Practical information about routes and how to get in. Meeting points. Recommended crossing times. That happened here, too. A report estimated the content generated more than 11 million potential impressions through posts, videos, comments, and interactions. This, the disinformation campaign online. The message got through. Word was spread and circulated, which is how you end up getting about 80,000 people to show up on one day and run in and overrun the border authorities, to the extent there were any, into Ceuta. And, of course, the campaign, the misinformation campaign, was widely circulated after the Spain Supreme Court issued a ruling back on July 8th concerning the immediate return of migrants intercepted at sea. Online was circulating a simplified and misleading interpretation of the decision, which suggested if you hurry up and get into the country, Spain, including Ceuta, a territory of Spain, then you would be allowed to stay. Legally. Wrong. But that's what was online. Remember, folks, you needed to be jaded and cynical anytime you read something online because someone might be trying to mislead you. And in this particular case, mislead you into invading a foreign country. And apparently it ain't over yet, according to the Sun. There are mounting fears that convicted terrorists, yes, among the tens of thousands of people who stormed Ceuta, but now reports saying that they might have another wave coming. Apparently circulating online plans for another mass border crossing. Look forward to August 15th when that's supposed to happen. It's all on social media. Another storming of the shores of Ceuta. They got a national security crisis on their hands there. And so do we. And so if those think I'm too critical of Donald Trump, I'm equally critical of any politician who I think is making mistakes, who is inconsistent with the otherwise conservative or my libertarian ideology. But I'm damn happy that Donald Trump is president of the United States of America because of this going on and his efforts to get the folks that are not legally in our country, who may represent an existential threat to our country, who may include people who want to do evil things to our populace, who want to undermine the success of our country. Let's get them out. 619-55 KRC Talk Station. Steve, I see you're on the line. 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
2: 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Tammy Trujillo has details.
3: The company made the announcement Monday, adding that those specific songs will not be eligible for royalties. Tidal will also ban AI-generated music associated with fraudulent activity, a category that includes songs impersonating established artists in efforts to deceive listeners. The policy goes into effect July 15th.
2: Google is reportedly throttling Meta's use of Gemini AI. The Financial Times says the reduced access to Gemini is slowing down some Meta AI projects. As a result, Meta is reportedly telling its workers to ration their use of AI tokens. And Austria wants Anthropic to shake off its American restrictions and move to the EU. Austrian officials want European nations to have better access to bigger innovations, and they want to stop Washington from blocking access to advanced AI models like Mythos. Tech Report, I'm Mark Mayfield.
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5: Channel 9's got a says we have a sunny day today in terms of weather. 88 will be our high today. Overnight clear and 70. 88 the high tomorrow with sunny skies. Low of 71 overnight, partly cloudy. And then finally on Friday, the best chance of rain, they say, for Friday. We'll go up to 84 degrees. It'll be muggy as well. It's 69 degrees, and it's time for traffic.
6: 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They've cleared the wreck on the ramp from the AA to westbound 275. Everybody's moving again there. Southbound 71, not a problem at all through Kenwood and heading down the hill to Red Bank. Chuck Ingram, 55 KRC, the talk station.
5: 624, 55 KRC, the talk station, direct to the phones. Got Steve online. He was kind enough to hold. Steve, thanks for holding. Welcome to the morning show.
7: Yes, sir. Good morning. Two things I'd like to talk about before I get to what I wanted to talk about, what I told Joe Strecker about. Let me mention something you talked about last week. It's my favorite charity, so we can bring it up again. My wife and I did okay financially, and we contributed financially to a couple of different charities, but we don't have as much money as a lot of people do, so my favorite charity is Hawksworth Blood Center.
5: There you go, yeah.
7: And I am an O positive, which is the most common, which is the one they were in need of. You mentioned it last week. They're always in need of O positive. And tell you a short story, and I'm not trying to brag, but I'm just saying what happened. For years, I wanted to donate, and there's something about the first, they're sticking the needle in, and it's a big needle. And so it took me a couple of years to actually go down and donate the first time. First time I did it was in the year 2000, and I've donated more than 14 gallons of blood since then. And it's one of the, you know what I really love about that charity? And I mean, you're helping people that need your help.

0: help. And I'm doing what a millionaire can't do. I mean, they could do it, but in other words, I am on equal footing with anybody.
1: True.
0: When I'm donating blood. And I love the fact that my blood can go into anybody, male, female, heterosexual, homosexual, atheist, Christian, Muslim, Democrat, Republican, doesn't matter. It's somebody that needs it.
1: Good point.
0: So I love it because of that. So dropping
1: point.
0: That now and getting to why I actually called, the Democrat primary in Michigan, as a frustrated Republican in Kentucky here, and knowing that our party tends to let us down again and again, probably the best thing that could have happened to Republicans is have El Sayed win barely. In other words, if he won by 10 points, it might be more ominous in the general election. Most likely, and of course, don't underestimate the Republicans' ability to step on their own feet and mess this up, but probably the best thing that could have happened to Republicans, let him win barely. So it looks good for the general. We'll see how it plays out.
1: Well, first off, let me thank you for mentioning the blood donation. What a great summation of why it's so important and how everyone can compete equally in terms of charity. But also, I echo your sentiments and your assessment of the Abdul El Sayed coming out ahead of Haley Stevens. Haley Stevens was a Democrat establishment person. She had the backing of Washington and Michigan establishment Democrats. El Sayed, he was the socialist guy. He got all the darlings of the young people and the left wingers, progressive luminaries, you know, the Bernie Sanders folks of the world. So yeah, and it was less than 1 point. At least I'm looking at NBC News reporting on this. Less than 1 percentage point separated the establishment candidate versus the socialist candidate, communist, you could say. So yeah, I think you're probably right. I hope every Haley Stevens voter who feels terrible because Abdul El Sayed apparently gets the victory in the primary votes for Mike Rogers. Pray to God for that outcome. 628 right now, 55 KRC, the talk station. Yeah, get in touch with Zimmer Heating and Air Conditioning. 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
5: A lot of the big Democratic donors that don't like the radicals, they're now beginning to walk with their feet. 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But top DNC officials are working to stack the deck against potential DSA candidates in the presidential primaries. The Democratic National Committee has set up a challenge for the DSA, scheduling their early 2028 primaries in states like South Carolina and Virginia and New Mexico. Well, why are they bypassing Iowa and screwing Iowa over in the Iowa caucus? Why are they bypassing the Live Free or Die state of New Hampshire?
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5: Good news, you don't have to overpay for big wireless. 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
1: Channel 9 says we have a sunny day today with a high of 88. Going to be humid. Clear tonight, also humid, 70 for the low. Tomorrow's high, 88, humid and mostly sunny. 71 overnight, again, humid with partly cloudy skies. The best chance for rain, apparently, on Friday. We'll have a high of 84. It's 68 degrees right now, and it's time for a traffic update.
9: 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Highways not all that bad. Southbound 71, there's a broken down that's over on the left-hand side, left shoulder, near the Reagan Highway. Traffic on southbound 75 is running 15 minutes. Sharonville through town. 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
1: 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But also yesterday's conversations, of course, right there at 55krc.iheart.com. And, of course, get yourself some Elena's Blueberry Pie ice cream at your local Grater's location and cure cancer. Over the local stories, got a couple I can probably squeeze in here. The Ohio State Highway Patrol identified the person killed in a five-vehicle crash that happened in Warren County Tuesday morning. About 6 a.m., I-75 between Ohio 73 and Warren County and Austin Boulevard exit in Montgomery County. Apparently, the vehicles were traveling south in the left center lane when an SUV stopped. Two other cars behind it, including a Honda Civic driven by a person named Karen White. Another SUV then struck her Honda from behind, causing the Honda to drift over to the right side of the roadway, hitting another car before rotating. Honda then hit by a large van, which pushed it into the median barrier. The van then hit two other vehicles after crashing into Ms. White's Honda. White died of her injuries at the scene, and three others were taken to hospital with serious injuries. That crash remains under investigation by the Ohio State Highway Patrol, Lebanon Post. Thoughts and prayers for the family. Jeez Louise. We have a man arrested and charged after police responded to reports of a two-year-old not breathing. Happened Sunday afternoon. Corrine Township Police said Sebastian De La Cruz McCall, 23, taken into custody, charged with endangering children and felonious assault after officers were called to a residence in the 10,000 block of Rappel Drive. About 4:30 in the afternoon, Corrine Township Police located the child, and the child taken to Cincinnati Children's Hospital with what are described as life-threatening injuries. Detectives determined the child's injuries were consistent with physical abuse. That's what led to Cruz McCall's arrest. Child diagnosed with traumatic brain injury. Cruz McCall taken to the Hamilton County Justice Center, expected back in court August 12th. 6:35 right now at 55 KRC, the talk station. Maybe a shout out to my friends at Cullen Electric. 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
1: Here you go. Channel 9 First Warning Weather Forecast. It's going to be a sunny day today, a bit humid with a high of 88. Overnight low, also humid. Clear skies, 70. Sunny, humid again tomorrow, 88 for the high. Partly cloudy, humid overnight, 71. And, oh, look, Friday, rain and a best chance of storms. That'll happen on Friday with a high of 84, also humid. Right now it's 69 degrees, and it's time for a traffic update.
9: 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Highways, not all that bad. Southbound 71, there's a broken down that's over on the left-hand side, left shoulder, near the Reagan Highway. Traffic on southbound 75 is running 15 minutes. Sharonville through town. Chuck Ingram, 55 KRC, the talk station.
1: It is 640 here, 55 KRC, the talk station. Happy Wednesday. Listener lunch. Here I am mentioning again. Hope to see you at High Green Brewery, Brentwood location. Submariner Mike just let me know the other moment ago that he will be there with his grandson. We will engage in a game of cribbage at the end of the lunch, which I always enjoy. Mike, I'm looking forward to seeing you again. But I'm looking forward to seeing anybody who wants to show up listening to lunch. So it's just a nice time to enjoy each other's fellowship. And isn't that something to be happy and celebratory over? Now, here's a thought exercise and a question I have for you. I wasn't aware, and I immediately reacted by saying, well, you can have a law, a noise statute that could prevent this from happening. There are noise statutes on the books. So I will appeal to the Christian segment of my audience and say out loud, would you be okay if your local church started, let's say traditionally, churches have bells, at least traditionally thinking, as opposed to a call to prayer, which Muslims have. It's called Adhan. Close enough for me. A-D-H-A-N. I looked up the pronunciation because I am not a Muslim. I'm not a member of the Islamic faith, but it's Adhan. That's a call to prayer. And it happens multiple times a day. So moving aside from that, which is the subject matter of this, which I didn't realize existed, but if your local Christian church started ringing church bells at all hours of the day and you're trying to get some sleep, there's an appropriate time and there's not. That's why we have noise ordinances and decibel limits and things. So pivoting over, since you have an Islamic call for prayer, and I'm sure you've probably seen it depicted on television. Maybe you've got a mosque in your neighborhood that does this. Well, in the nature of the United States changing a little bit, we now have a Minneapolis City Council approved unanimously a resolution back in 2023 that changed the city's noise ordinance to accommodate this call to prayer. First major U.S. city where the Adhan has become law. Minneapolis set a precedent for other Muslim communities to follow. So Minneapolis did this sometime previous. And there are other cities that also have changed the noise statute, which applies equally to all forms of noise, I guess, across a broad spectrum, including decibel levels, to carve out a specific subset of groups of people who can violate the noise statute. Notably, in this particular case, it's the call to prayer. And I didn't know when I had to look this up because it can happen. Because the reporting in this article I saw, one Islamic call to prayer, they said it can happen even as early as 3:30 in the morning. Now, I happen to be up at that time. But you know what? I happen to be in bed by 8 o'clock. And if there was a loud, loud noise being broadcast outside my home after bedtime, and in my case, bedtime's 8 o'clock, prayer times go as late as, 9 or 10 o'clock, depending on where you are. And it depends on, it's kind of like, I guess, moon phases or time zones. Because I'm looking at the prayer times for Cincinnati today, 4:51 a.m., 1 p.m., 4:44 p.m., 7:55 p.m., and 9:09 p.m. See, now, as you get into the 9:09 p.m., then I'm going to be bothered by the noise. It will probably wake me up. It would disrupt my valuable sleep patterns. It's why we have these things. And there are noise statutes on the books which have been held constitutional in the face of challenges. Why? Well, because they can pass the strict scrutiny test. There is a compelling state interest in maintaining the peace of the various neighborhoods. It's equally applied to all, and it's narrowly tailored. Between certain hours, you may not exceed certain decibels. So constitutional, these limitations on sound, they are. But when you have a city government, they don't have to like prevent noise from happening. It might be something a community might want. If you have problems with noise at all hours of the day, you might appeal to your elected officials to enact a noise ordinance, right? Clearly, that's happened across this great land of ours time and time again. But you got a smaller subset of the population that wants to be noisy all the time. Do you carve them out? Do you make a special subclass of people that are allowed to violate the noise statutes? They're supposed to keep things calm during certain hours of the day? Well, here you do. Minneapolis, put them down on the list. The fundamentally changing nature of our society. And carving out special interest groups. What if someone could challenge this? How is it you've made it a special accommodation for one religious group, but not the others? We here at the local Christian church want to ring our bells at various different hours of the day, including in traditional sleeping hours. Huh. We're going to start having church service at 3 o'clock in the morning, so we need to let people know we're going to come. You think they'd make a carve out for that community? I'm thinking not. 6:45. Oh, Jay's on the line. Hang on, Jay. If you don't mind. I always enjoy hearing from you, but I do have to take a break right now. It is that time, and I get to mention Sherfax Credit Union, a better way to bank. 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Now, it's the 20th annual charity golf tournament. 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
1: Channel 9 First Morning Weather Forecast. It's going to be humid the next several days in a row. With that note, sunny today, high of 88, overnight low of 70, clear skies. Tomorrow, sunny again, high of 88, overnight low 71 with some clouds and some rain on Friday, creeping into the area, high of 84, 68 right now, traffic time.
9: 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Highway traffic, that's not all that bad for your Wednesday morning. Southbound 75 continues under 20 minutes between Union Center and downtown. Northbound 75, that's okay through the cut in the hills. Same for northbound 471. Chuck Ingram, 55 KRC.
1: KRC, the talk station. 650, 55 KRC, the talk station. Talk about that call to prayer. Thank you, Laura, for sending me the photograph. It's a guy on a road in front of his car. And she said, this is a call to prayer at 6:30 in the morning in front of our house in Mason. Yes, this guy stopped his car, put out his mat on the street in front of his home, in front of our home, rather, Laura's home, faced his headlights and did his praying. Okay, not my religion, but whatever. Let's see what Jay's got. Mike, hang on, you're next. Jay, thanks for holding. Welcome to the program.
18: Hey, Brian, good morning. Hey, wanted to double back on the conversation that was started yesterday. Drew Pappas called in talking about the property tax increase in Hamilton County for due to something I think it was called like the Child Protective Fund or something like that.
1: Yeah, Hamilton County Child Protective Services is the levy ends at the end of the calendar year. My wife got our tax bill out and saw what we paid this year in taxes for that particular levy, but it's expiring, and they say that will leave zero funds available. There will be no more line item on your property taxes for that if the levy doesn't pass.
18: Billy Cunningham had an interview with Denise Driehaus on your sister station, and a couple interesting topics or facts came out of that. Number one, Hamilton County is able to fully fund their version of that without increasing property tax. And he talked to Warren County Commissioner, I don't remember which one, and when they did the compare and contrast, they said, what's the difference? The difference is we don't have two stadiums down on the river that we're funding. And there lies the smoking gun when I talk about the football tax and the professional sports tax. And I think there's a soccer stadium down there and all of the entertainment. So property owners, yes, you do have a big tax. And I thought all these stadiums were supposed to throw off economic value and growth. And I thought maybe property tax by this point would be zero for people in Hamilton County with all the goodness coming from these professional sports teams.
1: Yeah. Well, you got to remember all that goodness allegedly flows to local businesses who retain their own profits, while the taxpayers continue to fund what should be private enterprise of football, professional football, which should pay its own expenses like local restaurants and businesses whose profit might be bolstered by attendance at a football game. But see, normal economic principles apply to those businesses, unlike football, where taxpayers foot the bill and the profits flow to the owners. What's wrong with that situation, Jay? Everything, perhaps? Mike, welcome to the show. Thanks for calling this morning.
19: Hi, Brian. Real quick, about the WNBA, I wanted to get your opinion on Clay Travis's expansion team.
1: Well, you're...
19: The Nashville...
1: What about it?
19: Yeah, what's your opinion on the name and what he wants to do about it?
1: I'm not following the story, so I don't know. You caught me completely on... I'm not...
19: He wants to do...
1: I don't have time to follow sports.
19: He wants to start a team. He wants to call them the Nashville Balls. And it can make a completely transgender team.
1: Oh, great. How's that going to work for everybody?
19: Yeah.
1: That's another one, man. You know, we've entered the realm of bat crap insanity on that particular topic, my friend. You can point to all types of areas where we seem to have run off the rails. But that there is a genuine conversation out there that you can declare yourself to be a member of the opposite sex and then compete against members of the true opposite sex in professional sports or any kind of sports by merely declaring that you're now a member of the opposite sex without chromosomal changes. You can deny the biological reality in this country today, and we're supposed to accept that. And women in sports out there are then subjected to the idea of having to compete against a, well, demonstrably stronger person. You think there's no difference between men and women in sports? Look at men's times versus women's times in timed events. Now, I can say you can make an argument all day long about, say, something that may be a non-sport, but, you know, they do have competitions in things like chess, where it boils down to intellectual capacity as opposed to physical strength. But Christopher Smitherman was on a rail on that. He has a daughter who is a swimmer, and he knows damn well that men in swimming, see, I know this too because I was a swimmer, are faster than women. Full stop. But we actually are having a conversation. And to the extent he's accurate in terms of that particular sports team, people embracing that concept. And ultimately, what I would argue, ruining women's sports. 656, 55 KRC, the talk station. Sometimes I just want to shed a tear for the United States of America. We need to get back on track. Oh, look, Abdel El-Sayed got the gubernatorial nominee in Michigan. Don't go away. We got more to talk about. Plus, Donovan and Neal, Americans for Prosperity's Donovan Neal, about the big ad campaign AFP's launch here in the state of Ohio. He'll join the program at 7:30. I'll be right back.
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32: NBC News projects Abdel El-Sayed has won Michigan's Democratic U.S. Senate primary. The progressive El-Sayed defeated establishment-backed Congresswoman Haley Stevens in a closely watched contest. El-Sayed will face Republican former Congressman Mike Rogers.
33: He's both the worst of the neocon era and the worst of the MAGA era.
0: And I just think that's the worst of all.
32: The race divided the party, with fears within the DNC that El-Sayed's victory would hurt their midterm hopes to regain control of the House and Senate. President Trump says again the Strait of Hormuz will open very soon. Speaking to Fox News Tuesday night, Trump said if it's not, then Iran is going to get hit very hard. Iran and Oman say they have control of the strait. Luigi Mangione is seeking to live stream his upcoming state murder trial over the killing of UnitedHealthcare CEO Brian Thompson, arguing the court should not limit access. I'm Michael Kastner.
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3: With your 55 KRC Tri-State News Update, I'm Lee Mallon. For the past 2 months, animal rights group Animal Equality has protested Kroger's delay to go to 100% cage-free egg supplies, noting the grocer has changed their goal from 100% last year to 70% by 2030. While Kroger respects their rights to protest, those around downtown aren't appreciative of the goals. Court Street kitchen owner Brahim Shatiwi tells the Cincinnati Inquirer it's obnoxious and declares if that happened at a bar or club, they'd be shut down immediately. City council members have met on July 28th to discuss possible actions. No results have been shared. We've covered plenty of thefts on 55 KRC, but this crime involves a woman allegedly using children to shoplift from a North College Hill business. Destiny Ferguson is accused of swiping $119 of goods from the Hair Palace Monday. It's unclear if those children are hers. Ferguson is out of jail, facing theft, child delinquency, obstructing business, and resisting arrest charges. Your forecast is next on 55 KRC. The talk station.
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7: Tri-State Weather. Another day that feels like summer here in the Tri-State, starting in the upper 60s and warming to 88. It will feel like the mid to low 90s with a mostly sunny sky. For some of you to the east, some pop-ups are possible this afternoon, but most will not see rain today. Tomorrow, some isolated afternoon showers and thunderstorms. Highs rise to the upper 80s again, and of course the humidity's there, so it'll feel like the mid to low 90s. That's your 9 First Morning Forecast. I'm meteorologist Jennifer Ketchmark on 55 KRC.
1: 68 degrees here at 55 KRC, the talk station. It's time for an update on traffic. Chuck Ingram.
9: 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Inbound 74, slow go after you get past North Bend due to a broken down in the left lane near Montana. Eastbound 275 slows just after you get past Colerain Avenue due to a wreck after Hamilton on the right. Chuck Ingram, 55 KRC, the talk station.
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0: 706. Here's 55KRCD Talk Station. My name is Brian Thomas. I host this program, 55KRC Morning Show. I always look forward to having guests on the program. Donald O'Neill coming up at the bottom of this hour, State Director for Americans for Prosperity. They launched a new ad campaign, multiple millions of dollars, backing John Huston over Sherrod Brown. Got some serious races to deal with in November here in the state of Ohio. Please get out and vote. Steve Belzo, Clamart County Veteran Services, is going to be talking about the Veteran Financial Assistance Program. Looking out for your best interest. Steve will join the program after Donovan leaves. 7:40 for Steve. Robert Sprague, 1 hour from now, 8:05. He is the treasurer of the state of Ohio, running for Secretary of State. We're talking about voter ID on the ballot in Ohio. So you can establish it as a part of the Ohio Constitution. Many noting that there's already a law in the books in Ohio with voter ID. You have to present one. Well, many people want to memorialize that in the Constitution. So some future, perhaps, I don't know, Abdul El Sayed governor and his administration, assuming we get one of those in the state of Ohio, which might happen in Michigan, wants to change the law and make it easier for people who aren't eligible to vote in the state of Ohio. So if you memorialize it as a constitutional amendment, you don't have that problem, or at least it makes it much more difficult to challenge. Also, cleaning up the voter rolls, those topics with Robert Sprague in an hour, followed by Judge Anna Napolitano. The normalcy of American wars. Since World War II, of course, every president sort of is engaged in unilateral decision-making when it comes to launching warfare, and of course, we're in the middle of one of those right now. Cheryl Popp, oh, and a concern on that. With regard to our munitions supplies, there's been lots of reports lately about our running low on some significant weapon systems, even more swirling after yesterday's report from Reuters on that. I can give you some of the details on that. Anyway, Cheryl Popp has an announcement on Honor Flight. She'll join the program at 8:45. God bless the folks at Honor Flight Tri-State. Tomorrow on the morning show, Congressman Warren Davidson and iHeartMedia aviation expert Jay Ratliff. You know, I love hearing from you, too, so feel free to chime in if you'd like. 513-749-5500, 800-823-TALK, #550 on AT&T phones. Yeah, according to Reuters, they've been talking with some folks in the know, unnamed sources, and I know we can call some skepticism and some, you know, justifiable eyebrow raising when it comes to unnamed sources, but not the first time there have been concerns expressed out loud over our using up all of our surface, all of our missile systems. This reporting relates to our Army tactical missile systems and precision strike missiles, which they report the United States has used, in the words of Reuters reporting, virtually all of those weapons, relying on the couple of sources that they cite in the article. Long-range munitions cost more than $1 million each. Of course, a critical part of our arsenal, allowing accurate strikes from a safe distance. In other words, you don't have to have an airplane zip in close by where it runs the risk of being shot out of the sky to drop a bomb on something. Of course, you shoot it from far away, and that's what we've been doing in Iran since the start of the conflict, or war, if you'd want to more accurately state it that. The Army tactical missile systems apparently played a key war in Ukraine as well, and Ukraine would like more of these, but we have drawn down these supplies from around the globe. And when they reported that, the global supply, we've been drawing in from around the world. We have them here. We have them there. Well, we don't need them over there right now anyway, so let's grab those Tomahawk cruise missiles. Let's grab those precision strike missiles, and we'll bring them into the Iranian battle theater. Well, you can only do that for so long, and as we are now learning, the stockpiles are getting critically low, and I know Donald Trump is ordering. He said it the other day. We've got more weapons being ordered and manufactured now than we ever have. He said, you know, there's nothing to worry about. The United States has far more munitions than anyone in the world, far more than we need. Our defense companies are, at this moment, making more munitions than they've ever made before, and in addition to expanding their plants and equipment at record levels. That's all. I will not refute those points. I think that's very accurate what he's saying. He did order a lot. They are making them. Raytheon probably doing a pretty good job in terms of their business model. But the level at which we can manufacture them and how quickly we can manufacture them and the cost to manufacture them all playing into this concern, and some suggesting that it wasn't necessarily pressure from the various Gulf states on Donald Trump leading into the weekend that caused him to pause the largest military action since World War II, as he characterized it. Some are suggesting that his circle of advisors, military and otherwise, have warned him about the low stockpile of weapons. And I, as I look at this, you know, if there's a global supply out there, we've got them over here, we've got them over there. We're drawing from those here and there resource supplies to bring them into a conflict that we're currently engaged in. Why were they elsewhere around the world in the first place? I like to believe that they were there out of necessity. There was a reason to place these longer range missiles in various corners of the globe because there was some sort of threat that justified their being there. I have to imagine the threat didn't evaporate. It just is, by comparison, a lesser threat. So, ripple effects. And still no word. Although the stock market did really well today, some are sort of relying on the idea that we're still negotiating with the Iranians and there's still some life in this in the negotiations. Market gone through the roof. So, wait for it. That's what we seem to be doing these days, waiting for it. And in legal developments, I think my listening audience will please to know that the Federal Appeals Court, pivoting over to a subject matter completely unrelated to that one, Florida's ban on children attending sexualized drag shows is in fact constitutional. How about that? Court overturned a lower court's decision that blocked the state law. Hamburger Mary's, a bar and restaurant chain that actually holds drag shows and previously held what it called a family-friendly performances for children, which took place on Sundays, oddly, sued the state over the ban. That chain claimed the law was unconstitutional. However, the 11th Circuit Court of Appeals judges disagreed. En banc decision, 8-5, ruled that it is in fact constitutional. Judge Andrew Brasher, writing on the majority's behalf, we are convinced the lower court, the district court, erred for two reasons. First, they lacked authority to impose a universal injunction that prevented the enforcement of the act. That's one component of it, the scope and breadth of an injunction, separate from the entire underlying legal discussion, which is whether a ban on children attending trans performances is constitutional. That's the second point they made in the decision. The Hamburger Mary's was not entitled to even more a more limited preliminary injunction to prevent the enforcement of the act because its claims do not have a substantial likelihood of success on the merits. Critical element in an injunction. The judge decides up front if you're likely to win the case. All the case law out in the world, they look at that sort of in a cursory level. They look at the situation in front of them. Who's more likely to win or not? Because remember, an injunction is a preliminary thing. It's designed to stop time effectively, preventing the alleged harm that's going to happen in the world if the law is allowed to move forward and take effect. So you got to hurry up and make a decision on that. And then ultimately they have a decision, what they call on the merits, where the lawyers come in with their various briefs, citing all the case law out there that a court has already pretty much reviewed in an injunction hearing. This court said you are not likely to win, ergo you're not entitled to an injunction protecting children from the sexualization that is always going on in these adult performances. Law makes it a misdemeanor for businesses to knowingly allow a child to an quote, adult live performance that depicts or simulates nudity, sexual conduct, sexual excitement, or specific sexual activities. That's what the law says. Anybody want their children in that event? Further identified a prohibited adult live performances as those that, quote, predominantly appeal to a prurient, shameful, or morbid interest and taken as a whole are without serious literary, artistic, political, or scientific value for the age of the child present. There's your legal ideas going in there. If it does have serious literary, artistic, or political content or value, then you're going to be protected by the First Amendment, basically. And businesses in violation of this act could face suspension or loss of license, $5,000 fine for the first offense, $10,000 for the second. Now, a 3-judge panel, the lower panel, which before it was referred over to the en banc hearing, which is all the judges on the 11th Circuit, they sided with the restaurant upholding the injunction. With the judge saying the act wields a shotgun when the First Amendment allows a scalpel at most. Narrowly tailored to achieve a significant government interest, a critical government interest. Protecting children, obviously, is of primary importance, I think, and we can justify an argument to protect children. As long as the law is narrowly tailored, this scalpel argument the underlying court suggested, you can go ahead and have and curb certain constitutionally protected behavior. But it's got to be a compelling government interest and narrowly tailored to achieve the compelling government interest. Welcome to the Florida law, protecting children from attending prurient interest drag shows, which I have to point out should be a parent's obligation. 715, 716 right now, 55KRC, the talk station. 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Just take the Tyler's Dill exit off of 75 eastbound, right on Kingland Drive. It's the second street off the exchange, right before the Cane's Chicken sign. 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

the importance of voting out there. So Mike Rogers on the Republican side now stands, I would argue, a better chance. And that's what the Democrats were worried about with Abdul El-Sayed. All the establishment Democrats were backing Haley Stevens. She didn't win. But this whole idea of destruction from within and pivoting off the whole idea that we actually have a conversation in this country that men can literally declare themselves to be a woman, and we're supposed to take that as literal. The Smithsonian Institution's National Museum of American History is illustrative of the creeping destruction from within. And I went to get to this last week, but Jeffrey Anderson, who happens to be the president of American Main Street Initiative and served as director of the Bureau of Justice Statistics for a period of time, wrote an op-ed piece about this because he had to testify about the National Museum of American History. The name of it should suggest we're talking about American history, right? Is there something there to be for us to be proud of? At one point in time here, yes, there was, but apparently it's been taken over by people who hate our country. He writes, the Smithsonian Institution's National Museum of American History has been in the news for disparaging our nation's history and engaging in partisan activism. The director there, Ann Thea Hardig, had to testify in a couple of congressional hearings about that. She was responding to a 160-page report from the White House Domestic Policy Council detailing how the museum has strayed from its intended mission, American history. What she did in front of Congress was to invoke the flag, specifically the Star-Spangled Banner, in her prepared testimony, referring to it multiple times. That flag, which inspired Francis Scott Key, has been displayed in the National Museum of American History since 1964. It's right there in the current gallery where it's been for 18, or for the current gallery, it's been there for 18 years. The exhibit, as he writes, excellent and patriotic, but the newer parts of the museum are heavy-handed, dumbed down, and importantly, anti-American, which is nothing what the National Museum should be. He said, I sat directly behind Hardig as a witness in her second hearing, testifying that the National Museum of American History has increasingly is a museum about not American history, but activists' attempt to shape the future. Newer exhibits in the museum offer no coherent sense of a shared national identity. They divide America into oppressors and the oppressed. And since Hardy didn't want to discuss the offerings unveiled during her tenure, he said, let me highlight a few. Standalone display in the case in the midst of a busy walkway contains a lone National Football League jersey. Not one worn by Jim Thorpe, Red Grange, Jim Brown, or any other early NFL legend. The jersey belonged to Carl Nassib, who in 2021 became the league's, quote, first openly gay player to take the field in the regular season game, close quote. Nearby, a mini exhibit on video games, visitors are asked, have you ever experimented with your identity in video games? In April, apparently to commemorate the 250th anniversary of the American independence, the museum opened Puro Ritmo, the musical journey of salsa. In the quote-unquote family-friendly exhibit, quote, change your game, cambia tu juego, close quote, visitors are asked, is gender testing fair? Where they're told that critics argue that gender tests are humiliating and discriminate against athletes who challenge traditional gender norms. The National Museum of American History has that exhibit. Aside from its commitments to activism, this is essentially an exhibit about nothing pushing the outer limits of vacuousness, his opinion, which I share. Prominent signs answer, who can be a game changer? Anyone. Who is a game changer? You are. What this has to do with American history is anyone's guess. While making space for such drivel, the museum ignores huge swaths of American history, offering little to nothing on the colonial period, the American founding, the Louisiana Purchase, Lewis and Clark's expedition, the Lincoln-Douglas debates, the pioneers and settlers of the American West, the Roaring Twenties, Great Depression, the Cold War, and much else. You can't find it. During questioning, Hardy claimed the museum has dozens of exhibits that include the founding era. In response, I noted, the author, you could put everything in the museum that mentions the founding into rooms that feature the lowrider exhibit and the salsa music exhibit, and you'd have space left over. Yeah, they got those too. What little the museum does provide the founding pre-founding eras is largely critical. One exhibit, 1492-1776, referred to as the period of unsettling the continent,
Visitors are told, quote, our world today grows out of that

0: unsettling history. Elsewhere, they're told that our founding can either be viewed as a, in their words, complete, perfect, sacred event led by a great patriot who, as American children would learn, never told a lie, or else as, in their words, part of a wider, unfinished movement that was deeply imperfect. Viewing our founding as one of the greatest events in world history, warts and all, apparently not an option. He concludes, Americans deserve a National Museum of American History that expresses a love of that history and views it as the wondrous story of a nation conceived in liberty. They don't deserve a museum that alternates between ignoring and condemning our extraordinary heritage. Amen, Mr. Anderson. Donovan Neal, Americans for Prosperity, coming up next with Fat Bank to put behind John Husted as he races against Sherrod Brown, fast approaching in November. 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
0: Channel 9, first one weather forecast. Going to be humid the next several days, so you got that. You also have sunny skies today with a high of 88. Going to be clear tonight, down to 70. Sunny again tomorrow with a high of 88. Clouds overnight, 71, and some rain on Friday is expected with a high of 84. 68 now, traffic time.
1: 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Northbound 75 are broken down. Right side of the bridge is slowing traffic from Buttermilk. Inbound 74 broken down in the left lane. At Montana, and eastbound 275 right lane's blocked with an accident at Hamilton Avenue. Chuck Ingram, 55KRC, the talk station.
0: 732, 55KRC, the talk station. Happy Wednesday. Time for Donovan O'Neill, Americans for Prosperity, AFPAction.com. Welcome back, Donovan O'Neill. We got some money to back with some candidates out here in the United States of America, notably the John Houston campaign. Just recognizing that in Michigan, you have a communist now as the Democratic nominee for governor. We've got a real problem on our hands in this country. We need to fight off this insurrection, this invasion that's happening in our world politically. And I know AFP Action is right there with some money to back John Houston. Welcome back, Donovan O'Neill.
5: Brian, always good to be with you. And yeah, you know, just what, less than a decade ago, Bernie Sanders was the exception to the rule, right? We were said, oh, that's just crazy New Englanders talking about being avowed socialists. And here we are. You got a number of them across the country popping up and winning Democrat primaries, state to state, even here in the Midwest. It's wild, and it's that full tilt we're finding our nation on towards radical progressivism, socialism, communism, whatever you want to call it. It ain't good, and it's we're at quite the crossroads right now.
0: Well, we are, and at least I'm glad that folks within the Democratic Party are also believing this to be a terrible thing for their party, which suggests we may be able to fend off these communists from, you know, gaining even greater control here in the United States, because not all Democrats have gone full on commie. But we, of course, have I don't know. What do we label Sherrod Brown? Is he full, you know, a Democrat Socialist of America kind of guy? I know he tries to keep his head down when it comes to very controversial stances, but I think we have to worry about him as well, Donovan.
5: 100%. You can go back and look at the social media posts he's made, both on his personal campaign and official account, right? The same things El Said has talked about, the same things Bernie Sanders has talked about, same things Elizabeth Warren has talked about. These are the things that Sherrod Brown is advocating for. And make no mistake, even, you know, as he takes on a new shade of Sherrod Brown here in this campaign, sounding more pro-worker, more moderate than ever before, the reality is if and when Sherrod Brown were to get reelected to the Senate, alongside El Said and Bernie Sanders and Chuck Schumer and the rest of that crew, the Democrat Socialist of America crew, he will vote 100% in lockstep with them. And that's not fiction.
0: No.
5: It's just fact, Brian, because that's what he did the last 20 years he's been in the Senate. And so, you know, you can package the politics different ways, right? And they're very effective at that, Sherrod Brown in particular. But the reality is, when it comes to the votes, when it comes to the legislation, there's no difference in policy. It's more difference in political style, and that's what's most alarming here, right? This isn't about substance. It's about how do we gain power so that then we can control this nation out of Washington, D.C., rather than the communities we all live in.
0: Well, and one thing you should be fearful of, even if you don't believe that Sherrod Brown is one of these DSA radicals, Democrats are pretty good at keeping their people in order and lined up. They are unified in opposition to the Republicans. So whatever their people and their side suggest, they're all going to join together and vote for it, with the notable exception of John Fetterman, right?
5: Well, even John Fetterman, right? You know, these folks get whipped in the line, and best believe if, you know, let's say they gain control this year, Democrat Socialists do, and Fetterman steps out of line, they'll be very quick to replace him. You see folks like Haley Stevens, right, who was favored to win this race as, you know, being framed as a common sense moderate, who, by the way, would vote the exact same way Said would. There's no difference there in policy. But, you know, they'll replace those folks. They've proven they want to do it. They've proven they can do it. It's about a full tilt to extremism here in the Democrat Party, and our country's at risk.
0: How can my listeners help out and stop this spread and this wave? Donovan O'Neill.
5: Well, you don't have to worry about traveling to another state. We've got the fight right here, Brian. John Houston versus Sherrod Brown. We've got to get out the vote for John Houston. We've done over 400,000 doors. We've had dozens of people joining us at rallies. Go to AFPAction.com. Sign up. Share your information. We'll get you plugged in with many, many ways to get involved. We've got the fight of the life on our hands here, and we're left with less than 90 days to go till Election Day.
0: Fight on our hands, and we need every vote in the ballot box in November. Help AFP Action get the word out. Donovan O'Neill, thank you for what you're doing. Thanks for the additional money that's going to be flowing in to fight off some of those ad campaigns. Big money flowing into the state of Ohio, and a lot of that money backing these far-left candidates. We need to put a stop to it. Donovan, our listener, my listeners will help out. I know that. AFPAction.com. We'll talk next week, my friend. Keep up the great work. Don't go away.
5: Thanks, as always, Brian.
0: Sure. Don't go. I'm happy to. Don't go away. 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
15: I'm Julian Edelman, that's Rob Gronkowski, and guess what, folks? 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
15: That sounds a little weird, but that's what this is going to be. Roberto, what's Dudes on Dudes?
16: Well, I'm a dude, you're a dude, and Dudes on Dudes is our brand new show. 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
15: Or dudes, dude.
16: We got dogs.
15: Dog. 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Is Randy Moss a stud or a freak? Is Tom Brady a dog or a dude's dude?
16: We're going to find out, Jules. 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
0: Time for your Channel 9 weather forecast. That's humid. Humidity, humidity, humidity. The next several days, that's there. Then you've got sun today with a high of 88. Clear skies tonight, 70. Tomorrow, sunny again, high of 88. Partly cloudy overnight, 71. And then some rain on Friday with a high of 84. 68 now. It's traffic time.
1: 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Northbound 75, slow go, Buttermilk into downtown. Add an extra 15 minutes. An earlier broken down on the bridge, clear. Eastbound 275, brake lights from before Colerain to a wreck after Hamilton, right lane block. Chuck Ingram, 55 KRC, the talk station.
0: 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Listen to lunch day. Hope to see you at High Grain Brewery. And you know me, I'm a huge fan of the American veteran. I do everything I can to support veterans. Of course, active duty service members. I have tremendous respect for the American military, and I always like good things to happen to men and women who serve their country, and that's what the Claremont County Veterans Service is about, providing services for the veteran community and, you know, helping them out of financial jams from time to time. Joining me in studio, Steve Belzo from the Claremont County Veterans Services. Welcome back, Steve, my friend. I always love seeing you and appreciate what you're doing for my veteran friends each and every day.
18: Brian, brother, you are just a partner in the business helping us take care of them.
0: So happy to be, man. Happy to be. It's the least I can do for the American veteran. You know, I imagine veterans sometimes complain about their bosses. I'm just saying it out loud. We all struggle with our bosses, you know, and this isn't a shot at Donald Trump. I'm just thinking, you know, when you sign up, you don't know what you're going to get, right?
18: Have you been to my office? I thought that's what you're thinking of.
0: Not you, Steve.
18: Ken comes in to babysit me here, so.
0: Well, let's talk about the financial assistance program, one of many services that the Claremont County Veterans Services offers.
18: Yeah.
0: You know, what is it?
18: Yeah, it's a Ohio revised law has established this in Chapter 5900 that it is one of the main three functions we do as an office with the Claremont County Veterans Services, and it also across every county in Ohio. So it is a phenomenal gift to veterans that the Ohio statutory law states that counties will provide up to 0.5 of the millage, the taxation of the county, to support the office of taking care of county veterans. And hundreds of years this goes back of just shoring up those injured in combat, their widow or their spouses or their children. And it's really we often call it emergency financial assistance, Brian, but it's more immediate financial assistance. And we've taken a fresh look at how we are actually working with the veterans of Claremont County and how our policy and order aligns with Chapter 5900 of the Ohio Revised Code.
0: All right. Well, I you know me, if my taxpayer dollars are going to go to support something, it certainly would be something along the lines of what veterans, I mean, you know, not paid a whole lot when you serve in the American military. So it's good that some of your service continues after your service time.
18: That's right.
0: There's these things out there that you're worthy of by virtue of the sacrifice you made for our country and your choice of, you know, employment, basically.
18: Right. Right. Yeah. When you consider less than 2% of all of America has ever served.
0: Yeah.
18: And I get it. That we can only take so many. The country's growing. And yet, these individuals have signed for their life to say, I agree to shed my blood for the freedom and the democracy of this country. And yet, when we come back, it's, oh, who are you?
0: Right.
18: Oh, I know you have PTSD. I don't want to hire you. You're going to shoot us all up. I mean, just all the drama that comes with it. It's subservient in a sense in the way they speak. So to be able then to find these veterans coming up saying, Steve, I can't make this work. I need some help. I get the blessing.
0: I bet you do. That's why you go to work with a smile on your face every day, Steve Belzo. Let's pause. We'll bring Steve back. We'll talk about eligibility requirements for veterans to apply for financial assistance and how you can apply for financial assistance. So stick around. We got information for you. And if you have a veteran in your family or in your world that's not currently listening, we're going to refer you over to the Claremont County Veterans Service for the Claremont County folks. But remember, each county has a Veterans Services Commission. So it's not unique to Claremont County, thankfully. 7:45 right now. We mentioned Gate of Heaven Cemetery. I think we could all use a little bit of prayer in these trying times we find ourselves in. And Gate of Heaven Cemetery is inviting you, members of the Christian community, to enjoy the beautiful space they have there at Gate of Heaven Cemetery. And it is beautiful. Park-like setting, gorgeous landscaping, walking paths. And it's an ideal time to contemplate the mission of Gate of Heaven Catholic Cemetery, which is to honor life on sacred ground. We fail to appreciate as we roll through life the value of life, birth, moving through life, enjoying the wonderful experiences of life, and of course some of the tragedies of life, which also includes the passing of loved ones. And you might want to consider your own inevitability while you're contemplating the value of the life that you're living right now. So go ahead and enjoy a moment of prayer or contemplation or meditation. You're invited by Gate of Heaven Catholic Seminary to do that. But also you're invited to stop by the website, gateofheaven.org. You can learn more about their mission, explore pre-planning options and service details, as well as one find out about the upcoming events. 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
0: Here's your Channel 9 weather forecast. Got humidity in every day in the forecast. That's today, tomorrow, and Friday. Of course, today, sunny, 88. Tonight, 70 and clear skies. 88 and sunny tomorrow. Overnight cloudy and 71, and some rain on Friday with a high of 84. It's 68 now. It's traffic time.
1: 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East Bend 275, just one lane gets by the wreck at Hamilton Avenue now. That's on the far left-hand side. Inbound 74 backs to North Bend from problems earlier at Montana. Chuck Ingram, 55 KRC, the talk station.
0: My favorite. 749, 55 KRC, the talk station. Steve Belzo, Clamart County Veteran Services in studio. We're talking about the financial assistance program. It's in the state of Ohio, they've established this virtue of taxpayer dollars and to help out veterans who are in immediate financial need. And Steve, you mentioned that immediacy. What I want to dive into the eligibility requirements, because not everybody that comes in is going to be eligible for financial assistance. There's criteria, thankfully, in place. And it's your job to walk them through the criteria. But so let's boil down, what does eligibility for this program mean?
18: Yeah, absolutely. This is not just your an ATM by the county government.
0: Exactly.
18: Doling out the dollars. It is very conscious of who we're supporting, how, and under what existence of an emergency that you may try to quantify. There's an application form, and as we look at the situation, we're going to require 2 months of bank statements. I want to know, do you have a spending habit, or is this really an emergency? Things happen. Life happens, right? And there are times where we shore up one another, but if the individual's in a bad spending habit to begin with, I want to get them to counseling of how to set up a ledger, a budget, and how to work with that.
0: Well, see, you just anticipated my question. You just don't send them out the door and say, no, you got a spending problem, not a financial problem. You help them deal with the management of the finance.
18: Absolutely. Absolutely.
0: That's great.
18: So you may initially first time, okay, I need a carrot, so I may take care of the situation for you, but this is what I'm going to get from you. And you're going to come back in, and we have a counselor that sets with them, that teaches them how to budget and finance. So hopefully I don't see them again, unless it truly is Dorothy stopped by and here comes the Wizard of Oz and the house disappeared, right?
0: That's great.
18: Still yet, it's an opportunity to shore up veterans in my community.
0: I love that. I used to be anti, criminalizing people's self-abuse and using drugs. That's that person's problem and responsibility, not mine. And should we throw them in jail because of it? And I've changed my tune on my libertarian viewpoint on that, because what does the criminal justice system do for that person? It quite often puts them in front of someone who will get them into counseling.
18: Correct.
0: And if they counsel themselves out of a drug addiction, we have solved an ongoing perpetual problem. So kind of analogy there. I'm not not saying my veteran friends are criminal, but sometimes they do have struggle with some substance abuse. That may be the source of the financial problems. You're going to find that out.
18: Well, and if I have a way to lift them out of the trailer park,
0: into
18: an apartment, into a home that eventually they can own for their children, it's progression. And I'm turning a veteran back into a positive member of the community rather than the underside.
0: That's why I love what you guys are doing over there. So how does a veteran apply for financial assistance, and what type of information are you going to be asking from them?
18: Well, Brandon, one is on the internet, we have the application listed, so they could print it off, fill it out, and on the front of the application, it lists everything you need to bring to me for my investigator who does my emergency financial assistance. This is going to go through. I need 2 months of bank statements, checking, and savings. There's also the DD-214. Were you honorably discharged? I mean, there comes in parameters of what we're looking for and who we can help. And it's statutory law that establishes who we can help as a veteran status. If you're dishonorably discharged or bad conduct discharged, there's very little help for that individual, and financial assistance isn't there. It's not that difficult to get an honorable discharge out of the military if you're just paying attention. However, there are some who want to push back. Nonetheless, the application has everything they need with here's your bills, as well as what are you having a financial problem with? Bring that to me. If it is of nature of significant cost, I want 3 quotes. I don't want just I can fix this myself, because apparently it's broken down from you fixing it already. So bring me 3 quotes that I then have an opportunity. Plus, we have partners in the community who have said, Steve, I want to help veterans. And potentially, I save taxpayers money because I can go to Joey, Mikey, or Johnny and say, hey, I've got an individual with, here's an HVAC, here's a car that won't run, here's this situation. Hey, Steve, let me go look at it.
0: Well, here's a shout out to local businesses, you know, repair folks. If you want to dedicate some charitable contribution time and your skill set to help veterans, then get in touch with the Claremont County Veterans Services.
18: Absolutely.
0: That's a great thing.
18: I love doing it. And they love doing it as well. So it's a return on their investment from the heart as well. So it becomes a full cycle event. But that's how they need to apply with an application to the office.
0: Just go to ClaremontCountyVeterans.com. Right there on the top of the screen there, you'll see the word benefits. You'll see you put your little cursor on that. You get a scroll down menu. Right there, financial assistance. There's all the details and information. And I understand the process has changed for completed applications.
18: It has.
0: In what way?
18: So we used to, maybe a year ago, the service officers would see these individuals every Monday. So if you applied on a Tuesday, you were going to wait at least 6 days to get in front of somebody to then look at your application, and then maybe you didn't have everything. So then they sent you away to go get more documents. But then I also had 4 individuals that is subjective to what's an emergency financial situation. So the results were even different depending on who the veteran was going to see. So the board allowed me to hire an investigator, he's labeled, and he is the one processing Monday through Friday. If you have a completed application, again, he's working part-time, 10 to 2, but if your application's complete, you can get same-day service.
0: Now,
18: it's also county government. It's going to take a day or two to cut the check, folks. We don't have a checkbook for the county in my office, but it will take a day or two. But you can feel the relief happening already, whereas this is something we can take care of to shore you up. And there's someone you can speak to Monday through Friday, not just waiting on a cyclical Monday nature.
0: That's great. You know right away whether you've got formal approval.
18: Sure.
0: And then you're just waiting for the check to be cut. That's got to be peace of mind right there. ClaremontCountyVeterans.com. That's where you'll find Steve and the crew there to help you for all your veteran needs. And remember, they'll help you with transportation to your appointments at the VA. They'll help you arrange and get VA benefits to the extent you're not signed up for that. All kinds of services offered to the American veteran. Thanks from the bottom of my heart, Steve, for your service to our country and your continued service to our veteran community with the Claremont County Veterans Services. I'll recommend my listeners go right to the website, ClaremontCountyVeterans.com. Steve, we'll talk again real soon, brother.
18: Thank you, sir. And thank you to the listeners, because they're the ones who help propel this thing for veterans.
0: Wholeheartedly
18: thanks
0: agree
18: to the whole
0: with
18: audience.
0: That. Thanks, man. I truly appreciate them as well. 7:56, coming up, Robert Sprague. He is the current treasurer. You might know that here in Ohio. He's running for Secretary of State. I hope you know that. We'll talk voter ID. We'll talk voter rolls. We'll also talk with Judge Anna Napolitano. And we'll hear from Cheryl Popp, Honor Flight Tri-State Cheryl Popp, at the tail end of the next hour on the upcoming Honor Flights and some information related to Honor Flight. I hope you can stick around.
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22: This is a Bloomberg Money Minute. Starbucks is still dealing with the fallout from a marketing controversy in South Korea that spiraled into a national uproar. Police raided the company's Seoul headquarters as part of an investigation into a promotion that critics say insulted victims of the country's pro-democracy movement. The controversy sparked boycott calls and apologies from executives. South Korea is Starbucks' largest market outside of the U.S. and China. Checking in on trading, shares of SpaceX falling this morning after the company disclosed higher than expected spending on its artificial intelligence business, overshadowing earnings that topped expectations. Still, S&P and Dow futures are managing to move higher. And Kraft Heinz is seeing momentum in its efforts to turn around some of its lagging brands. The maker of Kraft Mac and Cheese and Heinz Ketchup raised its profit and sales outlook for the year. Earlier this year, Kraft Heinz reversed course on a plan to split into two entities. Courtney Donahoe, Bloomberg Radio.
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30: President Trump is now in Las Vegas after speaking at a Republican National Committee event at Trump National Golf Club in California Tuesday. His trip came after it was reported that a man had been arrested in Los Angeles after appearing to be monitoring security and planning activities leading up to the president's arrival. The suspect was reportedly found carrying a loaded weapon and hollow point bullets, and a search of his home turned up more guns, more ammo, and body armor. Abdul El-Sayed is the winner of Michigan's Democratic U.S. Senate primary. NBC News projects the progressive El-Sayed has defeated establishment-backed Congresswoman Haley Stevens in the closely watched contest. El-Sayed will face Republican Mike Rogers, who has the backing of President Trump.
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29: Dupreet Singh argues he didn't get a fair trial, and the Ohio Supreme Court has heard his arguments yesterday. He was sentenced to death for killing four members of his family inside a Westchester apartment in 2019. His first trial ended in a mistrial 4 years ago. The jurors were unable to reach a unanimous decision. State law automatically triggers a direct appeal to Ohio's highest court, and the justices review trial records and evidence. We're expecting a written decision by the end of the year. For the past 2 months, Animal Equality has protested Kroger's delay to go to 100% cage-free egg supplies. However, neighbors around the downtown headquarters aren't appreciative of these protests. Court Street Kitchen owner Brahim Shatewi telling the Cincinnati Inquirer it's obnoxious and declares that if this happened at a bar or club, they'd be shut down immediately. City council members have met on July 28th to discuss possible actions. Nothing has been accomplished thus far. Your forecast is next on 55 KRC, the talk station.
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8: Another day that feels like summer here in the tri-state, starting in the upper 60s and warming to 88. It will feel like the mid to low 90s with a mostly sunny sky. For some of you to the east, some pop-ups are possible this afternoon, but most will not see rain today. Tomorrow, some isolated afternoon showers and thunderstorms. Highs rise to the upper 80s again, and of course the humidity's there, so it'll feel like the mid to low 90s. That's your 9 for morning forecast. I'm meteorologist Jennifer Ketchmark on 55 KRC.
0: Right now it's 69 degrees at 55 KRC, the talk station. Time for a traffic update, Chuck Ingram.
1: 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Eastbound 275 continues to crawl from just after Blue Rock to an accident after Hamilton Avenue. Only one lane gets by on the left. Because of that, eastbound Reagan Highway is slow from Blue Rock through to Winton. Northbound 75 heavy out of Erlang. Chuck Ingram, 55 KRC, the talk station.
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0: It's 8:06 here at 55KRC, the talk station. Happy Wednesday. Another reminder, listener lunch Wednesday, High Green Brentwood location. Hope to see you there. And I'm pleased to welcome back to the 55KRC Morning Show. He's currently the treasurer in the state of Ohio. He is running for Secretary of State. He's a demonstrably better choice than the Democrat. Welcome back to the 55KRC Morning Show, Robert Sprague. It's a real pleasure to have you on today, sir.
11: Hey, thanks for having me on today, Brian.
0: We all worry about the outside individuals, folks who are not lawfully able to vote in elections here in the state of Ohio or any election in the United States of America. I just wanted to get your reaction on the craziness going on real quickly out in Michigan. We have the Democrat Socialist Abdul El-Sayed, demonstrably as left as a party could possibly be within the Democrat umbrella. They chose him over the more conservative party-backed Haley Stevens. This is a phenomenon that's growing in our country, Robert Sprague. It's something we need to fend off. Are you disturbed by any of this, or do you think it's just these crazy, sort of really, really far-left Democrat blue states that are embracing this?
11: No, I think it's a real danger to our country. I mean, if it's one and it's just Mandami in New York City, you go, well, you know, maybe they're just crazy, but... You know, when it's a Midwestern industrialized state like Michigan, even though we like to hate their football team, I think you got to stand up and take notice. And these socialists, I mean, if you really look at their party platform, it is just anti-American. It's everything that we are against and that we fought against in wars against foreign countries. So this socialist movement is a real thing, and it's a real danger to our country. I think that it is a reflection of people's frustrations with institutions. You know, they want the economy to be more affordable. We understand that. We have a plan for that as Republicans. They trust us with the economy. We need to deliver. And we also need to deliver with election security, which is why I'm running for Secretary of State. But this socialist movement is a real danger to our nation and our culture and the fabric of who we are as Americans.
0: Robert Sprague, the Democratic Socialist of America platform calls, I can boil it down and say it with a straight face, and I don't think I'm wrong. It's the elimination or eradication of the Constitution of the United States of America. When you want to get rid of the Senate, when you want to have the president elected by the House of Representatives, when you want to get rid of the Electoral College, I mean, all of that flies in the face of the oath of office and the supreme law of the land.
11: It is. And by the way, they're not telling the American people that. They're not actually running on that platform. They're not saying we want to eliminate the electoral college. We want to change the underlying constitution of we, the people. Instead, they simply point the finger and say, the economy's not working for you. You're frustrated. You know, it's the other people's fault. And, you know, we're going to fix it by basically using government, which obviously hasn't worked. We've seen it hasn't worked, whether you're talking about the Soviet Union, whether you're talking about socialist Cuba, all these other examples throughout history. We know that that method doesn't work. They're not campaigning. They're not telling the truth about what they want to do to our institutions, to our Constitution, and to our country. But this is a real thing. And as Republicans, if we don't get out and vote this November, this is what's going to take hold, and it's going to be a wave across our country. We will never let that happen in Ohio.
0: Thank you, Robert Sprague, for doubling down on a plea I've been making now for weeks and weeks and weeks as we fast approach the November election. Please go vote. It's in your own best interest, and notably to vote for the Republican side of the ledger rather than the DSA, which is basically a party that wants to eliminate our Constitution. All right, pivoting over to photo ID, there is an effort out there to enshrine our already existing in law here in Ohio, the obligation to bring a photo ID and enshrine it in the Constitution, which will prevent perhaps future DSA governors, to the extent we ever elect one, from deleting the requirement to bring a photo ID. I think that sounds like a sound proposition. Where are you on that topic, Robert Sprague?
11: you know, if you agree that it's a common sense thing to have to show your photo ID, you know, you show your photo ID to buy a beer here in the state of Ohio or to buy cigarettes, check into a hotel room or jump on an airplane. If you think that this is a common sense security measure, then doesn't it make sense that we would want to know that people are who they say they are when they vote in our state? We have photo ID for in-person votes already in our state. We've had it since 2022, and it's not disenfranchised a single American voter. I'm sorry, 2023. And by the way, you put the most important things into your Constitution. I can't imagine a more important issue than making sure that our elections are secure. And by putting it into the Ohio Constitution, we are ensuring that it is permanently there, that photo ID cannot be taken away from our elections in the state of Ohio except by a vote of the people of the state of Ohio. And so this is an insurance policy. Put it in our Constitution so that we make sure that only by a vote of the people will it ever be taken away from the people of the state of Ohio. Election security is the most important thing that we have. We must have secure and honest elections in our state.
0: And part of secure and honest elections, I know many of my listening audience, and sometimes people suggest it's a conspiracy theory. Others say, no, that the electronic voting is A-OK. There's nothing wrong with this. But if you can't read the code that went into the electronic voting systems and you don't know how the voting is tabulated and you don't have a paper ballot that you can double check the accuracy on, you at least have swirling concerns over those machines. Are you trustworthy of the electronic voting in Ohio, and where are you on paper ballots, Robert Sprague?
11: Look, it's always trust but verify, Brian. And having a separate paper ballot, which you vote on, which, by the way, is the case in probably 85% of Ohio counties. That's how you vote right now. You have a separate piece of paper that is generated where you can see who you voted for, and then it's submitted. And then electronically tabulated, but you have that separate paper audit trail. You can go back and count the paper and make sure that the machines are telling us the truth and that they're secure. You know, that's the most secure way to vote. But let me tell you, a lot of the shenanigans and the fraud happen further upstream when you see people trying to register to vote that are not even American citizens like they're doing in New Jersey.
0: Well, and that allows us to pivot over to the election integrity. What about the voter list? My understanding is that here in Ohio, we've done a pretty good job of staying on top of keeping dead people off the ranks and getting people who moved out of the state off of the eligibility list. But is there more work to be done, Robert Sprague? And what would you do as Secretary of State along those lines?
11: Yeah, I got to tell you, Frank LaRose, who's our current Republican Secretary of State, has done a wonderful job. I'm not running to tear down the Secretary of State's office, but I am running to move it forward. And you can see in New Jersey that recently the governor came out to her credit and said we've had 6,600 illegals that have registered to vote in New Jersey just in the last year. And 400 of them voted in the election. They are going to find more as they go further back in the number of years. And these are thousands of people that have been registered illegally, automatic voter registration through their BMV, because people who got a driver's license but weren't allowed to vote were put into their voter system. And we need to move to a front-end citizenship check to make sure that only American citizens are going to be able to vote in our Ohio elections. And look, we're making tremendous progress down that road. Still more needs to be done. But these two things, making sure that only American citizens are able to register to vote and then having to show a photo ID when you do vote, are the path to secure and honest elections here in our state.
0: Well, another area that I know my listening audience and I personally have a problem with, you know, the concept of ballot harvesting. You've got well-organized, and most notably, and I'm sadly there's no conservative organizations out there that are as organized as the left-wing organizations, with these activists that will go out and sometimes fill out ballots for people, but go around and collect ballots from folks who might otherwise not have even bothered to cast a vote. That's their decision. But drop boxes, you know, we have videotape evidence of people dropping off massive stacks of ballots at ballot boxes. Aren't they a product of COVID-19, and aren't we past COVID now where we can get rid of those opportunities for people to build, to work the system to their advantage?
11: Look, I think every one of us has seen a video of people trying to stuff a bunch of ballots into a ballot drop box. And the reality is that we have 30 days of early voting here in the state of Ohio. Those drop boxes really don't serve a purpose now. They simply allow people to ballot harvest. And what you're describing is a political operative that goes around, collects a bunch of ballots, maybe even votes them, and then stuffs them into the ballot drop box. We have laws against that in the state of Ohio. And I will tell you, you cannot enforce those laws as long as those ballot harvesting drop boxes are around. We need to eliminate those ballot harvesting drop boxes in our state so that we have secure elections and uphold the rule of law in Ohio. And we have 30 days of early voting. So if you don't feel comfortable putting your ballot in the mail, which I understand, you can simply hand it to a Board of Elections member during normal business hours, 30 days before the election, including weekends. So we make it really easy to vote in person or by mail in the state of Ohio. Let's eliminate the ballot harvesting drop boxes. Those really are only needed for the political operatives.
0: And in terms of voting by mail, you're not right now advocating that we get rid of that option, but what in terms of how does it work in terms of a photo ID requirement when voting by mail, Robert Sprague?
11: You know, we have a big discrepancy there. I would like to see us show photo ID for every vote in our state, whether you, no matter how you vote, whether you vote by mail, whether you vote in person. I think that's the right thing to do to have secure elections and give people the faith that our elections are secure. It makes a lot of sense. I can tell you just a personal story. We used to have a lot of fraud in our tax refunds where people would submit for your tax refund in the state of Ohio. And our Department of Taxation said, we're going to stop this. It's tens of millions of dollars of fraud. You have to send in a copy of your driver's license when you request your refund check. And the amount of fraud went to almost zero after that. And so we know that photo ID works. We should implement it to make sure that our elections are secure in Ohio.
0: Hitting all the right buttons in my listening audience, Robert Sprague. And finally, you know, there was a time, even in my lifetime, where voting day was election day was election day. And that's when you voted. There was no early voting. People showed up in person to vote, or I guess maybe submit an absentee ballot. But bottom line is you had a day and we knew the results right away. Would making election day a state holiday perhaps shift us back to that one day to vote kind of phenomenon, or would we just, I know you have advocate for making the election day a state holiday on your advocacy and your point, your platform, but how about, is there an option there where we can go back to the way it used to be?
11: Look, I like in-person voting. It's the most secure way to vote. If getting to in-person voting requires a state holiday, I think it's a really great idea. I mean, we could have one day where we all focus on our Constitution, where we all focus on our republic. We take the day off and we participate in the process. I think our state would be better off for it. And, you know, maybe at that point, then we could eliminate this month-long of voting that we have right now. But I got to tell you, the number one criteria for me is that we have secure elections. And so that means that I would love to have people show up in person to vote where they have to show their photo ID. So I'm in favor of anything as long as it is secure. And I think we've laid that out. You know, we want to move to a front-end citizenship check, number one. Number two, require photo ID for every vote in the state of Ohio. And number three, eliminate these ballot harvesting drop boxes, and we will have secure and honest elections in the state of Ohio, and we will set the pace for the entire country in terms of secure elections.
0: Ohio Treasurer Robert Sprague, soon to be Secretary of State Robert Sprague. Just get out and vote in November. Obviously, he's all about election integrity, and that's exactly what we need in this country. Check him out online. Help him out. You can donate to the campaign. Maybe get a sign for your front yard. It's Sprague, S-P-R-A-G-U-E, for the word Ohio. 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Robert Sprague, thank you for your time today. I wish you all the luck in the world, and congratulations on the seemingly unlimited number of endorsements you've received in support of your campaign.
11: Thank you very much, Brian. I look forward to being on again sometime. Thank
0: anytime, you. My friend. Anytime. Take care and have a great balance of the week. 8:20, Judge Andrew Napolitano is coming up. He says something about the normalcy of American wars. Yep, presidents since World War II, dropping bombs, no congressional authority. Continuing a theme with Judge Andrew Napolitano. First, Cover Cincy. John Ruhlman is inviting you to call his company, Cover Cincy, and ask him questions about medical insurance. You've got medical insurance? Well, that's a good thing, but is it Is it good for you in terms of actually covering services without massive out-of-pocket liability and responsibility? Have you got everything in place and in order? Do you even know what it means to be in place and in order? My friends coming up on Medicare or already on Medicare, you may not be in place and in order. And they'll answer your questions about Medicare, too, because there's some tricks to the trade when it comes to Medicare. So, but in terms of medical insurance generally, the team at Cover Cincy is working for you. So they're out looking in the world for better ways to get you medical insurance. And there's a private insurance market out there with hundreds of insurance companies, not Obamacare, in other words, offering medical insurance. And what they'll do is they'll put together a package of plans, sort of layered coverage. So you'll get dollar one coverage for those regular, you know, medical visits you have. You got catastrophic coverage, no problem. Emergency room visits and all that. And you know what? The better part about this, you get better medical coverage.

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3: 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And boy, oh boy, do they have a lot to say about it. 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
1: Channel 9, first warning weather forecast. Got sunny skies today with a high of 88. Overnight low of 70 with clear skies. Going to be sunny again tomorrow with a high of 88. Overnight low of 71 with some clouds. And we have an opportunity for some rain showing up on Friday with a high of 84. It's 69 degrees, and it is time for traffic. Chuck Ingram.
6: 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Crews are working with a new accident. Northbound 71 before Red Bank. Left lane is blocked. Eastbound 275 continues to crawl from the Reagan Highway to an accident after Hamilton Avenue that has everything but the far left lane blocked. Coming up next, a guest who is having neighborhood tours past his house. You'll be able to tell which one it is. It's the inflatable of himself waving to everyone right next to the inflatable Declaration of Independence. The judge is next. 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
7: nice
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1: Morning. Well, at least he gave it an effort. Judge Anna Napolitano, special traffic report every week from Chuck Ingram as we segue into one of my favorite times of week when we get to talk with Judge Anna Napolitano and get his thoughtful analysis of usually things constitutional, and it looks like we're on that track today. Welcome back, Your Honor. Thank you so much for your time with my listeners and me every week.
7: Thank you, Brian. It was a pleasure. No matter what Ingram says, I'd like to see this inflatable, not of myself, but of the Declaration of Independence.
1: Wouldn't that be nice, since apparently the Smithsonian is no longer offering pro-American or American historic exhibits in the National History Museum in Washington. We talked about that earlier. It's kind of been undermined, and I just wanted to get your reaction along those lines. This creeping socialism we find ourselves embroiled in, we have the Michigan gubernatorial candidate has been chosen by the voters in Michigan, a 1% advantage Abdul El-Sayed had over Haley Stevens, the traditional Democrat establishment-backed candidate. Abdul El-Sayed, he's a DSA guy. Judge Napolitano, since we're talking about the Constitution and the erosion of the words of the Constitution brought to us by various politicians over time, the DSA, based on their own platform, is embracing the deletion of the eradication of the Constitution of the United States of America, elimination of the Senate, election of the president by the House of Representatives. I mean, there's a multitude of things that you would need to just eliminate the document. Are you worried that this is truly going to take hold, the El-Sayeds and the Zohran Mamdanis in our country? Is it too late, or where are we? Just initial reaction.
7: I'm not worried about it, because the structure of amending the Constitution is far too cumbersome for them to do that. However, they do not believe in private property. They would seriously undermine basic American values. I guess I'm chickening out. I'm saying they can say whatever they want as long as they're not successful. But for them to be successful would require constitutional amendments. That's two-thirds of the Congress and three-quarters of the House of Representatives. So I don't see this nonsense happening in your lifetime or mine. But it is telling that the Democratic Party is suffering like this. I think we'll learn more about it in November. It looks like Dr. El-Sayed, I think that's his name, is going to win. And then he runs against a Trump-loving, big government, right-wing, neocon, war-loving Republican in the battleground state of Michigan. I don't know what the outcome is going to be. The Republicans are rejoicing when these progressives are the Democratic nominees, because they think that that will drive middle-of-the-road voters, independents, even moderate Democrats, away from the Democratic candidate.
1: And Mike Rogers is that Michigan Republican candidate as they go into November. Voter turnout's important, of course. Now, the eradication, as I like to sum up the DSA, of the Constitution, and I appreciate your point on that, because the Constitution itself does have rules, limitations, and mechanisms to change it or alter it or amend it. We've been down that road before. But that's the rules they would have to play by in order to bring about the changes they want. And I think you're right. That would be completely unsuccessful. So absent revolution, they're stuck with the words, but that doesn't mean that we're going to take them seriously or read them or abide by them. We saw this, and this has been a topic you and I have talked about, and it's certainly the subject matter of part of your column, which comes out tonight, The Normalcy of American Wars. Of course, we have the Declaration of War, which rests in the power of Congress. We have the War Powers Resolution, which you and I can agree is unconstitutional, but it's there. And we did use that back after the September 11th attacks, but we also passed the Patriot Act, which is an erosion or deletion, practically, of the Fourth Amendment of the United States. So things nefarious can come about by people who are advocating that we need to protect ourselves against enemies who might seek to destroy us by deleting the Fourth Amendment, as an example. That's never been tested in court either, has it?
7: The Patriot Act has not been tested in court. It has been tested in federal district courts, where five different federal district court judges ruled different parts of it unconstitutional, but the government chose not to appeal those decisions so as to limit them just to the geographic area of the jurisdiction of those courts for fear that the courts would be upheld. So there's no appellate, there's no circuit court opinion on the Patriot Act. Look, Mike, my column with prior columns makes the argument of war leads to a lot of bad things domestically. Increase in the size of the federal government and decrease in civil liberties. The first American war, ask this at a cocktail party, nobody will get it right. They'll say, I don't know, the War of 1812. What's the first American war after the Revolution? Ah, it's the war against the French in 1797, undeclared, initiated by John Adams, and at the same time, the Alien and Sedition Acts, which suppressed free speech, was enacted. World War II, suppression of the free speech of Italian-Americans and Japanese-Americans, never enacted, approved by the Supreme Court. The 9/11 Patriot Act, the government can spy on you without warrants, as I indicated, never approved by the Supreme Court, still followed wildly by the feds. So these domestic problems triggered by war have a way, these domestic suppressions have a way of staying with us. Part of the Alien and Sedition Acts is still law today.
1: Really?
7: Yeah. Well, the sedition part, which was reincorporated in the Sedition Act of 1917, it's the same statute that just reenacted it 150 years later.
1: Wow. Well, and never let a good crisis go to waste, right? Isn't that really what this boils down to? Using war as a mechanism to erode our freedoms and liberties.
7: Correct. Correct. So how are our liberties being eroded today? You go up across the street from Columbia University and stand on a soapbox and start preaching the fairness of a Palestinian state and see what happens to you. The police will come and take you away. And then if you come back, they will take you away and bring you to a jail.
1: Under
7: they
1: what?
7: They will say that you're giving material aid to a terrorist organization.
1: And it's by virtue of the declaration of them as a terrorist organization that they gain that ability to arrest you.
7: Correct. Correct.
1: Is there any lawful?
7: Stand there and read the Declaration of Independence and see what happens. So I don't think they'll arrest you, as they once did. Woodrow Wilson famously arrested Princeton students for reading the Declaration of Independence aloud outside of Trenton, New Jersey draft offices during World War I, claiming it was interfering with a governmental function.
1: How about
7: that? They were arrested but never prosecuted.
1: Well, and then when it comes to declaration of war, I mean, I can read the words, you know, Congress declares war or not. The president doesn't have a unilateral ability to do that. And yet we find ourselves in yet another conflict. But listen, this is not a Donald Trump problem. This is a problem that we have in America, generally speaking. Democrat presidents have done it. Republican presidents have done it. Here we go again.
7: Right.
1: The war, the bombs are dropping. The deliberative process, I think, is maybe the reason the founders put declaration of war as the power that Congress holds, because maybe if we had a deliberative process before we made the decision to start dropping bombs on Iran, then we might have talked about the potential closure of the Strait of Hormuz, which has been a looming threat that they have had in their field of vision now for decades, from what I've been told. They just never had an opportunity to actually go and shut down the Strait of Hormuz for fear of international backlash.
7: How could the Pentagon not have foreseen what would happen in the superhighway of oil if we continued to bomb Iran? How could they not have foreseen that? And how could the Treasury Department have not told them the consequences to the average American consumer of the closure of Hormuz?
1: Well, and the other component that was missing in all of this is the tenacity of the Revolutionary Guard. The fundamentalist religious nature of their government was not likely to collapse when you lop the head off of it. And I think they thought they had another Venezuela on their hands. You get rid of the leader, you can topple the government. That doesn't happen in a country like Iran, where it's religious fundamentalism.
7: You're right. You're right. The religious fundamentalism, the 5,000 years of Persian society, and the traditions imbued in everybody in that society, from elites to blue-collar, uneducated people, is one of never giving in. And the White House maybe understands that now, but I don't think they understood it when they allowed Benjamin Netanyahu to talk Donald Trump into starting this war back in June, more than a year ago, 13 days in June. 40 or 50 days in February, March, and April, and now on again, off again, on again, off again in the summer.
1: Yeah.
7: None of their objectives has been achieved. Rampant inflation in the United States. No ability to get oil into or out of Hormuz.
1: And a concern over the depletion of our military hardware for times when we may need it down the road. Complications,
7: yes.
1: Which again, in the deliberative process, may have been highlighted. But fundamentally, the words mean what they say. And I'm with you on that particular issue, Judge Anna Napolitano. I don't think we should be there absent declaration of war. Or at least the exercise, the authorization to use the military force. They at least passed one of those after 9/11.
7: Debated it they passed it. I didn't like the wording because it lasted for 25 years. However, it did legally authorize the Bush administration to commence two fruitless wars, Iraq and Afghanistan. Geez, how did we end up in Afghanistan? Did we get rid of the Taliban or did they come back?
1: No.
7: Sarcastic.
1: I know you are. And that's a great illustration of how difficult it is to fight off religious fundamentalists with AK-47s hiding out in mountains when you've got the largest military on the planet falling on the heels of the second largest military on the planet, giving it a shot for about a decade, the Soviet Union, before pulling the plug.
7: Right. We should have learned the lesson at the Soviet Union's expense. We did not.
1: Judge Ed Napolitano, Judging Freedoms, his podcast. We always end the segment on finding out who you're going to be talking to today. And who might that be today?
7: I have Colonel Douglas McGregor at 2:15 and Phil Giraldi, the ex-CIA agent, at 3 o'clock. They're both superstars. McGregor was once in the Trump administration, but they didn't like his anti-war views.
1: About that. Judge Ed Napolitano, we'll do this again next Wednesday. Always enjoy it. Have a wonderful week between now and then, my friend.
7: Back at you, and my best to Ingram, no matter what he says.
1: I always pass it along, sir. I really do. Take care. Duck away. We're going to give some love to Honor Flight Tri-State. Cheryl Pop returns. Got an announcement about Honor Flight. We're going to do that next. I hope you can stick around.
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1: One more time for the Channel 9 First 20 weather forecast. So lots of humidity over the next several days, coupled with a sunny day today with a high of 88. Overnight low of 70, clear. Another sunny day, a high of 88 tomorrow. Cloudy partly overnight, 71. And then we have some rain on Friday, they're expecting anyway. Friday's high 84. It's 71 right now. It's time for final traffic, Chuck.
6: 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Eastbound 275 continues to crawl. Single file to get past the wreck in Hamilton Avenue. You're backing up to the Reagan Highway. Northbound 71, there's a wreck that blocks the left two lanes before Red Bank. Chuck Ingram, 55 KRC, the talk station.
1: It's 848 at 55 KRC, the talk station. Good day for the American veteran here on the 55 KRC Morning Show. Of course, we had Steve Bells on the Claremont County Veteran Services and the financial assistance program they're offering. And now we get the return of, and thank God for Cheryl Pop and everybody involved with Honor Flight Tri-State, honorflighttristate.org. Welcome back, Cheryl Pop. I hope you're doing well today.
17: Yeah, good morning, Brian.
1: Good morning.
17: We've got a new thing that we wanted to make sure that all of the veterans over age 65 who've not applied before because they didn't have a guardian, we want to make sure that they know that they can apply. We have hundreds of qualified guardians to go with these vets. And it's a special initiative. If a vet is a combat vet, we can pair them up with another younger combat vet who was deployed to the Middle East from the same branch of service.
1: Oh, no kidding.
17: And they can share their experiences all day. And we've been doing this for like a year already, and it's been fantastic for both veterans because of their shared experiences in combat. Just perfect.
1: Huh.
17: But a lot of veterans have their own family guardians now, and we just wanted to make sure that all veterans know they can apply, whether they have a guardian or not. We'll fix them up.
1: Oh, that's wonderful. And Honor Flight fixed me up with a World War II veteran as well as a Korean War veteran. I'm sorry, police action veteran, going back to my conversation with Judge Napolitano. Anyway, but neither of them brought a guardian with them, so I was assigned in both of those flights. And what an amazing opportunity. So I guess, are they always going to be assigned veterans from this point forward if they don't bring their own? Or are there going to be others who are still able to be a guardian?
17: Yeah. Oh, sure. We're still welcoming the family guardians. But we were just thinking, what if people aren't signing up because they don't have a guardian? You know, it is an open program, whether you have a guardian or not. And we wanted to make sure that they know that they absolutely will be escorted by a guardian and maybe even a combat guardian now. If they're a combat veteran themselves. But we have family members that have been more and more family members are taking these Vietnam veterans. And we know there's people out there, there's vets out there that aren't being served because they thought they absolutely had to have a guardian. So that was the announcement this morning, is that we wanted them to really know that you just apply and we'll take care of them this night.
1: That's wonderful. And, of course, the guardians are really important because quite often the veterans themselves are, you know, elderly, they're seniors, and they might need a little bit of assistance getting around.
17: Right. And a guardian is, you know, just like a companion. It's not an escort. You know, it's just like to be with you all day. You're, like, paired up with somebody. You make a new friend, and sometimes these guys make friends forever from this. And it's just because of the shared experience. Even if you're not a combat veteran, a younger combat veteran, we have hundreds of these qualified veterans, these guardians, that are just waiting for a vet to come along because maybe their family member has passed away or is not able to go. So they're patriots, and they want to go with these veterans.
1: They truly are. And, of course, Honor Flight Tri-State started because they wanted to get the World War II veterans before they passed away over to see the World War II Memorial in their name. And, of course, our World War II community is almost completely exhausted. We've been you've been taking North Korean War veterans there for a long time, and the number of Korean War veterans is now getting lower and lower. So is it primarily now Vietnam veterans that are going to Honor Flight?
17: Yeah, each flight's about 90%, you know, Vietnam veterans now, and we know what the welcome they got home. They didn't get any welcome. So that's why this is so important for us to keep on going with our mission, because we have a waiting list of Vietnam veterans that are ready to go, some of them with Guardians, some without. But the notice today is that we really want any veteran to sign up, 65 and over. You're eligible whether you have a Guardian or not.
1: Amen. And you prioritize by birth date, correct? So the older veteran, yeah. Want to make sure.
17: Right. So, yeah, no matter when you sign up, the older vets go first. We take 88 on each flight. So we start at the top of the list, if you will, and go down until we find 88 that are available for the flight date. But you have to get on the list. If you're not on the list and not in our database, we can't find you.
1: Amen.
17: We go to VFWs. We go everywhere. We do as much publicity as we can. But we know there's guys out and women out there that just are not signing up because they don't have a Guardian. So that's our message today, is to just sign up. Well, and we'll take it from there.
1: And, you know, it's easy to do this. It's honorflighttristate.org. So if there's someone listening right now who knows a veteran, and think about a senior veteran, perhaps a Vietnam veteran, and maybe they don't listen to the morning show, or maybe they aren't in touch with veteran organizations or other areas where they might run into the concept of Honor Flight Tri-State, just refer them to the website, Honor Flight Tri-State, and tell them they are more than welcome to join in this celebration of their service to our country.
17: Yeah, it's absolutely perfect. We take care of everything. The veteran never pays. Everything's free to the veteran, and that's why we do this, to show the gratitude to the veterans for their service. And it's one of the highlights of the Cincinnati area is how many patriots are around here. I mean, it's just amazing. I listen to your show every day with all of your different veteran groups. I mean, we're amazing around here.
1: We are.
17: And I think that the veterans need to know that. Indeed, we need to be grateful to them.
1: As demonstrated by every return home honor flight at CVG, right. The welcome home ceremony, there is a pent-up demand among at least my listening audience of folks that show up there to celebrate and salute the veterans that are on those flights. The place is packed with people just wanting to be somewhere where they can show their support for the American veteran, most notably the Vietnam veteran.
17: It's not an exaggeration to say there's thousands, because the police over at Greater Cincinnati, that parking lot is jammed. And they know how many people can fit in a certain area. And I said, well, how many this time? And they say, oh, there's 1,800. I believe it. You can't walk through there. Red, white, and blue, flags, thank you, hugs, everything. I mean, we just need to do this for these people that just came back with absolutely no welcome home.
1: Exactly. And that's
17: the younger vets the same way. They come home alone on an airplane, you know, from the Middle East. And we need to get them on as guardians so that they can, go with these other veterans.
1: Thank you for their service and a welcome dose of patriotism for everyone who shows up. All right, before we part company, Cheryl Pop, honorflighttristate.org for all the information. When's the next flight?
17: September 22nd. So we're creeping up on it.
1: Fast approaching. And we'll remind
17: October 27th after that for our fall season.
1: October 27th. Okay, and then you'll be back on to promote the honor flights and reminding people, as I will, that they need to be at CVG for the welcome home ceremony.
17: Perfect. Yes, we need them over there.
1: Cheryl Pop, on behalf of my entire listening audience, thank you for your work with Honor Flight Tri-State. I'll look forward to talking with you again, and thanks again for the information for my veterans this morning.
17: Thanks, Brian.
1: Have a wonderful week, my friend. 855-55 KRCD Talk Station. 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Steve Belzo, Claremont County Veterans Services. 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Robert Sprague, another person we need to vote for in November. He's running for Secretary of State. He's got great ideas about ensuring the integrity of the election here in the state of Ohio. Judge Anna Napolitano and the Normalcy of American Wars. And, of course, there's Cheryl Pop. 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Tune in tomorrow for Congressman Warren Davidson and iHeart Media aviation expert Jay Ratliff. Joe Strecker, executive producer of the 55KRC Morning Show. Thank you, as always, for your hard work and tireless efforts helping this program every morning and helping me get through it every morning. 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Folks, have a wonderful day. Glenn Beck's coming up. I hope you can see a High Grain Brewery Brentwood location today. 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
20: The radical left attacks law enforcement in the streets, while leftist politicians like Zohran Mamdani, Tim Walz, and Jasmine Crockett slander them on stage.
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20: And Amy Acton's echoing her fellow leftists, spreading dangerous lies.
24: Does this not feel like the Ku Klux Klan to anyone?
20: Amy Acton and her friend's rhetoric inspires violence against officers with deadly results.
25: New details about the deadly shooting.
26: A sniper opened fire from a nearby rooftop.
27: Yon specifically intended to kill agents.
20: The attacks and violent acts targeting law enforcement are fueled by rhetoric like Amy Acton's, creating violence, endangering all of us. Ohio can't afford liberal Amy Acton. Vivek Ramaswamy backs law enforcement. That's why Vivek is endorsed by the Ohio Fraternal Order of Police and 67 county sheriffs. Because Vivek will stand with our officers to keep Ohio safe. Vivek Ramaswamy for governor.
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14: Here's the very latest from around the globe from the 55 KRC News Center.
13: Abdul El-Sayed is the projected winner of Michigan's Democratic Senate primary, according to NBC News. The progressive El-Sayed defeated the establishment-supported Congresswoman Haley Stevens in Tuesday's contest. The race divided the Democratic Party, which is afraid an El-Sayed victory would pull the party further to the left ahead of the midterms. Voters are casting ballots in eastern Washington despite the ongoing wildfires. Several forest fires are burning uncontrolled in Washington's 5th District, which includes Spokane. A cancer-fighting chewing gum developed at the University of Pennsylvania Dental School has been found to nearly eliminate human papillomavirus. More from Tammy Trujillo.
14: That's a virus associated with head and neck cancer. Dr. Henry Daniel says this bioengineered gum cuts HVP levels in the mouth by up to 93% and doesn't seem to harm beneficial bacteria. That raises hope, he says, for a safer and more affordable cancer-fighting therapy.
13: I'm Michael Kastner. 55 KRC,
15: Tri-State Weather. Another day that feels like summer here in the Tri-State, starting in the upper 60s and warming to 88. It will feel like the mid to low 90s with a mostly sunny sky. For some of you to the east, some pop-ups are possible this afternoon, but most will not see rain today. Tomorrow, some isolated afternoon showers and thunderstorms. Highs rise to the upper 80s again, and of course the humidity's there, so it'll feel like the mid to low 90s. That's your 9 First Morning Forecast. I'm meteorologist Jennifer Ketchmark on 55 KRC.
16: 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North Bend 71, a slow go from just above Taft to an accident at Smith Edwards. All lanes were blocked off earlier. Now the left two lanes are open again. Southbound 75 slows through Laughlin. Chuck Ingram, 55 KRC, the talk station.
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10: 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How did my father become the scheming mastermind? 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
18: You know, I've actually written quite a few catchphrases in my career.
17: Oh, yeah. Aren't you the guy who wrote Bob's your uncle?
18: Yep. For my friend Steve, who has an Uncle Bob.

0: Clay and Buck, in addition to the Michigan primary results that have come out, the ongoing discussion surrounding Abdul El-Sayed is going to be super intriguing, if only for this reason, Buck. This guy is crazy left wing. And the turnout didn't actually end up being that huge in Dearborn. I wonder how many people in Michigan are really going to respond very well to him saying that he didn't want to celebrate the Ayatollah of Iran being killed, which can we pull that audio again? Because I believe it was leaked. I know we talked about it back then because there were too many people that were upset that were going to be voting for him. Like, this is pretty radical. When a terrorist gets killed and the Democrat candidate says, hey, there's too many people that are going to be upset, so we shouldn't talk about this. I just think that's going to be a hard putt to sink in Michigan.
1: I would like to come back here and explain, Clay. I think I have insight into the incredible political strategy Democrats are going to use for Abdul El-Sayed. I think I know their playbook. Let's come back and talk about it here.
0: Ah, fun.
1: In just a minute. 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
8: Abdul El-Sayed is the winner of Michigan's Democrat U.S. Senate primary. The progressive El-Sayed defeated establishment-backed Congresswoman Haley Stevens in a closely watched contest. In November, El-Sayed will face Republican Mike Rogers, who has the backing of President Trump. Wildfires are still raging in eastern Washington state. Three fires in the Spokane area led to over 60,000 people evacuating their homes over the last couple of days. The fires have burned thousands of acres, destroyed hundreds of structures, and are all still 0% contained. Some are starting to return to the remains of their houses, with many saying they plan to rebuild. Tomorrow, a man suspected of starting the Old Trails fire will be arraigned in court after making his first appearance yesterday. Severe thunderstorms are bearing down on millions across the Midwest. Storms are set to produce heavy rain across the region, with major cities like Chicago, St. Louis, and Kansas City all expected to get hit. A level 2 out of 4 flash flood risk is in place for much of the area. I'm Chris Caraggio. 55 KRC,
9: Tri-State weather. We'll be feeling a little more summer-like this afternoon. Highs near 88, and with extra humidity, we'll be feeling like 93. We'll see a mix of sun and clouds. Can't rule out an isolated shower east of Cincinnati, but most stay dry. A warm start to Thursday around 70 degrees, and it's back to 88 tomorrow afternoon with a few spotty showers, but many still dry. That's your Night First Warning Forecast. I'm meteorologist Mark Stutz on 55 KRC.
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0: preseason ranked in the top 10. We started talking trash. They challenged us to a game with referees the whole bit. One of our buddies was 6'7". We put him on the baseline guarding the pass in after a basket. The girls couldn't get the ball in. They would just throw it up. We would intercept it, dunk, and roll the ball back under the baseline, repeat and rinse. We were not basketball players, just good athletes. I don't think they got the ball past half court. They quit at halftime. Top 10 women's college basketball team just playing against a bunch of dudes who were on the Vanderbilt football team. With referees, yeah. The whole bit, not on video, but I know this guy well. I hadn't heard this story before, but he's listening and he just texted me that.
1: I'll tell you this, having scrimmaged with women on the Amherst College, which is a D3 school, very small school, but the women are like, they're better. They would beat you or me easily, even in our prime in horse, for example, which is just a straight shooting competition. They can shoot well. But when you add the physicality of the strength and speed into a full-scale basketball game, it gets ugly for them really fast. It gets ugly for them trying to play defense. It gets ugly for them on rebounds. It just doesn't work. 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

0: Angeles.
1: They said LA. Yeah.
0: Well, it could be either one of the LAs. I would just say Clay and I were talking about this in the break, and it's a good thing that this is the case. Most women have no idea or understanding, and again, that's a good thing, of how violent and formidable an able-bodied adult male is when he's trying to really hurt somebody. And that translates into any form of combat or self-defense or whatever. It's a huge disparity, which is why women should carry something. I got an idea what they should carry to help them in self-defense situations. So, because you are metaphorically outgunned as a woman, and self-defense classes are not going to be enough in vast majority of cases. Hate to be the one to break the news, but.
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3: Wildfires are still raging in Washington state. Three fires in the Spokane area led to over 60,000 people evacuating their homes over the last couple of days. The fires have burned thousands of acres, destroyed hundreds of structures, and are all still 0% contained. Tomorrow, a man suspected of starting the Old Trails fire will be arraigned in court after making his first appearance yesterday. Abdul El-Sayed is heading to the midterms in November after winning Michigan's Democrat U.S. Senate primary. The progressive defeated establishment-backed Congresswoman Haley Stevens in a closely watched contest. El-Sayed will face Republican Mike Rogers, who has the backing of President Trump. Spider-Man Brand New Day is now the highest grossing film of the year. The fourth installment in the Tom Holland-led franchise has made over $1.1 billion at the global box office in just 7 days. It comes as the movie made $42 million yesterday, breaking Spider-Man No Way Home's record of $39 million in 2021. I'm Chris Caruncio. 55 KRC,
4: Tri-State weather. We'll be feeling a little more summer-like this afternoon. Highs near 88, and with extra humidity, we'll be feeling like 93. We'll see a mix of sun and clouds. Can't rule out an isolated shower east of Cincinnati, but most stay dry. A warm start to Thursday around 70 degrees, and it's back to 88 tomorrow afternoon with a few spotty showers, but many still dry. That's your 9 First Warning Forecast. I'm meteorologist Mark Stitz on 55 KRC.

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4: All right, we got a lot to get to today. Senator Ron Johnson, we'll ask him about Fauci, and Francesca Hung, who is running for governor, seems to have a stronghold on the lead for the Democratic Socialist in his state. All things simple man Bill O'Reilly, we got his reaction to Al Sayed and his big victory. John Solomon with an investigation, apparently more declassified information, and John has his hands on it. 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
12: Some containment has finally been made in the wildfires burning in the Spokane, Washington area. Officials say they reached between 5 and 13% containment on three fires, and we're making steady progress aided by cooler weather. The fires led to over 60,000 people evacuating their homes over the last couple of days. The blazes have burned thousands of acres and destroyed hundreds of structures. Tomorrow, a man suspected of starting the Old Trails fire will be arraigned in court after making his first appearance yesterday. Progressive

0: Abdul El-Sayed has won Michigan's Democrat U.S. Senate primary to move on to November. He defeated establishment-backed Congresswoman Haley Stevens in a closely watched contest. El-Sayed will now face Republican Mike Rogers, who has the backing of President Trump. Severe thunderstorms are coming down on millions across the Midwest. Heavy rain is set to be produced across the region, with Chicago, St. Louis, and Kansas City all expected to get hit. I'm Chris Craggio. 55 KRC,
1: Tri-State Weather. We'll be feeling a little more summer-like this afternoon. Highs near 88, and with extra humidity, we'll be feeling like 93. We'll see a mix of sun and clouds. Can't rule out an isolated shower east of Cincinnati, but most stay dry. A warm start to Thursday around 70 degrees, and it's back to 88 tomorrow afternoon with a few spotty showers, but many still dry. That's your Night First Warning forecast. I'm meteorologist Mark Stutz on 55 KRC.
2: Still looking at one crash on southbound 71 that's on the off-ramp to westbound 275. Traffic still able to exit using the right shoulder of the ramp with delays back from Fields Erdl. And one more accident, Central Parkway at McMillan. I'm Eddie Zellick with traffic.
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You get excited. The dream that you've had for so long now coming true. And then your lawyer says, by the way, did you get this insurance and that insurance and this one and that one? And then that means you have to deal with this agent and that agent. It becomes a mess. 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
3: Dig below the surface in central Mississippi, and odds are good you'll find a burnt orange color looking back up at you. 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And there's one thing it's known for: wreaking havoc on anything buried in it.
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3: 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Westbound 275 after Dixie Highway, left lane still blocked off from an accident. Northbound 75 after the Western Hills Viaduct, there's also a crash, that one blocking the left lane. Traffic stop and go, southbound 75 Shepherd Lane to Ronald Reagan Highway. I'm Eddie Zellick with traffic.
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5: This is Lee Habib, host of Our American Stories. 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
11: This is a Bloomberg Money Minute. A fresh record closing high today on Wall Street for the Dow, thanks to more strong corporate earnings and hopes for a deal to end the hostilities in Iran. But that nation and Oman did reach an interim deal to reopen the Strait of Hormuz for the next 2 to 4 months. That was without the U.S. With that, though, the Dow today rose 263 points, 0.5% higher. The Nasdaq down 222, 0.8% lower, and the S&P lost 13. The big drag for the Nasdaq shares of SpaceX plunging 13.5% despite an earnings beat late Tuesday. But investors were not happy with the $18 billion it spent on AI, way more than forecast. Disney shares today up nearly 4% after seeing blowout income at its theme parks last quarter. Also at its film studios, thanks to Toy Story 5 and Devil Wears Prada 2. Its Disney Plus streaming service also saw a big jump in subscribers last quarter. Tom Busby, Bloomberg Radio.
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All right, the headlines may change, but the threat is very real. Israel is in a fight for their very survival against radical Islamists, and that means the Iranians and their proxies in the Middle East. So many, you know, densely populated areas have been targeted. The need for humanitarian assistance has never been greater.

0: SpaceX releases its first earnings report as a publicly traded company, how to protect your own money while caring for your loved ones, and more. You're listening to Simply Money, presented by Allworth Financial. I'm Bob Sponseller, along with Brian James. Well, investors got their first look at SpaceX's financials as a public company after the close last night. Brian, boil down these numbers for everyone.
1: Well, this is a much anticipated release from a much anticipated IPO. We haven't had a really strong, interesting IPO story like this one in a very long time. So first report cards are out. As a publicly traded company, SpaceX now says revenue nearly doubled compared to a year ago. Keyword being revenue. $8.8 billion over the last 3 months. Most of that growth came from Starlink, those little bitty satellites that you see in the sky every now and then as they build out that network. And that the purpose of that, by the way, is that that is now serving homes, airlines, cruise ships, businesses all around the world that don't have a hardwired connection to something. And of course, that is revenue. So that means sales are great. However, SpaceX still lost more than $500 million during the quarter because they're spending heavily on the future. It costs a lot of money to send softball-sized satellites into orbit. So they're spending heavily on that. $18.5 billion total. Remember, SpaceX, there's a lot of different things going on. We haven't even talked about the launches that they do. The next generation Starship rocket, heavily involved in AI, of course. And actually, speaking of the rockets, it's that business that gave SpaceX its name. But that's the only wholly unprofitable division nowadays, according to this second quarter earnings report. So, you know, I guess think of it like this. If somebody is building a house, you might have great income coming in, but if you're pouring money into construction, there's a red number at the bottom of that net worth page, not a black number. So losing money in the short term to build something for the long term is where we are right now.
0: Yeah, I think this whole SpaceX thing is a bit of a microcosm of investing in general. Let me explain what I mean. And we talk about this all the time, Brian. You know, whenever you put an investment into anything, SpaceX, any kind of stock, an ETF for that matter, you know, you want to know the purpose or know your why behind the investment. You look at this SpaceX situation, you've got a lot of SpaceX employees that became instant millionaires. That's a good thing, getting company stock for working at the company for a while. And as the lockups, you know, start to happen, they're going to take some chips off the table. You know, mission accomplished. You know, that stock did exactly what that person or that stockholder needed and wanted it to do for them. On the other hand, you had people clamoring to get into that IPO. Some people got IPO shares at 135. Others could not wait to hit the button when it went public at 150. The stock shot up to over 225. A lot of those people thought that the stock was going to double and triple overnight. They were short-term speculative investors. Now SpaceX is trading at about half of the IPO price. So there's disappointment. Then you've got others that said, hey, I've seen this movie before. They went out and bought put options on SpaceX as soon as it went public, and they printed a bunch of money. And then you've got other people that are just patiently stockpiling some shares, buying a little bit at a time, building a long-term holding, because if and when this company becomes profitable, let's just say they're able to get data centers up into space in orbit, this thing could print a lot of money, but it's going to take some time, Brian. That's why I love this story, because everybody's got a different reason for wanting to get involved. And, you know, you better know your why before you hit the buy button on any of this kind of stuff, because volatility happens and we're seeing it play out in real time here with SpaceX.
1: Yeah, I think you're right. That is a great microcosm of what gets investors excited, what panics them, and so forth. And for his part, Elon Musk, of course, has just a little bit of skin in this game. He's saying Starlink is the secret to all of this. So he feels that investors in general are underestimating what Starlink can do. That it's not out of the question that Starlink actually could someday deliver the majority of the world's internet access. And he basically says, you know, they're building artificial intelligence computational capacity capacity faster than anyone else and significantly improving their AI models. Now, I get that. Where are they now? When I hear AI, you know, for the end user to use, I think of Claude, I think of ChatGPT, I think of a handful of other things. I don't yet think of anything that Starlink is doing. So I don't know if that network is not quite there yet, or is it the end product that isn't quite there? I mean, everybody's got their own AI model out there. Name a big technology company and they've built something that they would very much like for the general public to begin using. So investors, of course, are looking at this and they're asking a question that we've heard asked before. How long, Bob, should a company be allowed to spend big before the investments they're making are required to start paying off? This is really important because whenever we have a stock that soars like SpaceX did right after its IPO, that means a lot of investors are out there looking for some kind of results. But we all get more cautious when it falls back, you know, below that initial offering price, as you were indicating there. And again, to hammer that home, very, very, very few people got in at 135. A lot of people got in at 150 because that's when it was truly the public offering price isn't really the public offering price. It's the first price that you could click buy and actually get when you're buying in your own account. That's really the starting price for the average investor.
0: Yeah, and I think even more people got in at about 185 or 190. Yeah, and those are the ones sitting there scratching their head with the stock at 112 or so, 115, saying, what just happened? And that's my point. You know, a lot of people do not look at financials. They don't look at anything other than fear of missing out. And again, that's why I love to watch stories like this unfold, because it could be a good lesson in how to approach a stock. And, you know, whether it's SpaceX or anything else, you got to understand what you're buying and for what price you're buying it at and what the earnings forecast look like. And then factor in how much volatility you're willing to withstand from any of these companies. Last point about SpaceX. One thing that I think is going to be interesting too is, you know, they're going to do kind of a staggered lockup, ending of the lockup of these shares. There's going to be around a little over 900 million shares of the Class A common stock, are going to be subject to that 180-day lockup. Are going to be released here soon, and then they're going to stagger it out over time. So I think if you want to take a long-term position in SpaceX, you're going to have multiple opportunities to get in. Buy it in little dribs and drabs here. Don't bet the farm all at once, because as shares move out of this lockup period, you know, over the balance of the year, you're going to see some volatility, I believe.
1: Yeah, and you may already own it. Check the funds and things you already have. They may have been required to pick it up based off of the index that they're following. So don't discount the fact that you may already own it somewhere.
0: All right, let's switch gears and talk about something else, something we can all understand, and that's new car sales, Brian. Oxford Economics estimates that the top 20% of earners bought more than half of all new vehicles sold over the last few months. Might that have something to do with the stock market being at near record highs?
1: Yeah, I think that's related. In the top 20% of earners, that's an awful lot of money out there. So, sometimes we get these little statistical bullets that somebody researches and I go, well, yeah, of course. So the top 20% of earners probably is not looking out there for a 5 or 6 year old beater to get back and forth to the grocery store. So it's not too shocking that that's the group who's buying the new cars out there. So, but to compare that to a little bit of history, that same group of earners accounted for just 30% of overall new car sales before the 2020 pandemic. Remember, that was before, before we had the inflation spike that in the automotive industry was driven by the supply chain collapsing and the ability to, you know, or the lack of ability to get chips and things into cars. And I remember talking on these radio waves about all the Ford F-150s that were parked at the old raceway down in Sparta because they didn't have brains in them. We couldn't get the silicon to put in the chips and so on and so forth. So since then, of course, inflation has ruled the day. And so the prices have reached a point where, again, it was that same group of high earners accounted for about a third of new car sales. Now they account for half. So that's the group that has effectively, I guess, ignored inflation and is just plowing along as if nothing has changed. But the other side of this is that, of course, that means that the other half of people are looking much more for used cars. And that is what has kept the used market up a little bit higher.
0: Yeah, and I mean, when people turn over vehicles, you know, it does create inventory for used cars. And a lot of people, Brian, we work, a lot of folks we work with, you and I personally, you know, have benefited from getting an excellent used car, you know, 2 to 3 years old, low mileage. You could get a great deal on used cars if you don't have to have that shiny new vehicle. And when people do, you know, have money, turn over their car, trade in something that's slightly used, that creates an opportunity for someone else. You know, and yeah, if there's more inventory out there at whatever price point people are looking to buy a vehicle, that can be a good thing. So, I don't think this story is shocking. I mean, people that have more money tend to buy newer, nicer things than people that have less money. I don't know what the story really is here.
1: And something was going to drive activity in the automotive market anyway. These cars are slightly discretionary, right? You got to have something to get you back and forth to your job and so on and so forth. So, and of course, they are the among the worst depreciating assets you can possibly own. So when people who pulled back during the pandemic, when prices got really crazy, or even if you were okay with the price, you might even not have been able to find the supply. But at that point, that was people deciding, you know what, we can squeeze another 2, 3, 4 years out of this car. And now that time has passed and it's got however many more miles on it. And we simply have to go buy something, whether new or used. People were always going to come back to the car market. So it's not as bad as it was 4 or 5 years ago when we were in those supply chain issues. But at the same time, prices are of course up because of inflation. And, you know, again, and I say all the time that, you know, whenever there's some kind of inflationary spike, when we are in a capitalist world like we are right now, it will always be very easy for companies to say, hey, you know what? Prices or our supplies are up 3%. Let's go ahead and bump up the price by 6%. Nobody's going to notice that. I don't think there's a publicly traded company out there that hasn't discussed that at their boardroom meetings just to kind of squeeze out a little bit of profit. After all, that's why they're here.
0: You love profits, don't you, Brian? I mean, don't you love profits? Isn't that what makes the stock market go up?
1: It does, but by that logic, why don't we raise? Why don't we blame everything on inflation and ignore the fact that at the end of the day, we're trying to make more money than we spend. That's all we're trying to do. That's all anybody's trying to do.
0: It's supply and demand. It always evens out over time. Anyway, if it feels like everyone needs or wants a piece of your paycheck, you might be part of a growing trend that we'll explain next. 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
2: Southbound 75 after Shepherd Lane, right lane's blocked off. That's due to an accident. Northbound 75, still an accident at the Western Hills Viaduct. That's blocking the left lane. And a crash now cleared out eastbound 275 at Madison Pike. I'm Eddie Zellick with traffic.
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10: 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Well, for years, when we all heard the phrase sandwich generation, we probably pictured someone in their 50s. They're helping mom and dad navigate doctor's appointments while also trying to get the youngest kid through college or maybe to soccer practice. But that picture seems to have changed, Brian. There's more and more younger people feeling the pressure of having to care for multiple loved ones.
11: This research comes from care.com. They do they did a 2026 sandwich generation report, and the big takeaway from it was that Americans are entering that sandwich generation nowadays at just 34 years old on average, and that's more than a decade earlier than most people think of it. Right? That's usually something we hit at the beginning of our mid 40s or so. But at this point, we got people in their mid 30s who are juggling kids and aging parents while they themselves are still trying to build that. That 34, that's a very early career age. Also, probably trying to buy a home for all those kids and save for retirement, all these different things. And according to the report, a lot of people say that they've already been juggling these responsibilities for more than 6 years. So a lot of people out there finding the pressure or feeling the pressure than there used to be. So the old timeline was, let's compare this to the past a little bit. You know, I love to do that. So 30 years ago, it was a lot more common. When you were in your 50s is when you were launching your kids into adulthood. But today, a lot of parents are still helping with rent, cell phone bills. God bless that family plan that the kids stay on until they're well into their 40s. Health insurance, down payments, even, grocery money. As at the same time, life expectancy has increased. So the other side of that sandwich, mom and dad are needing support for a lot longer. And that's a good thing. We get to have them in our lives a lot longer. But at the end of the day, it also means that middle part of the pay of that sandwich generation is the one supporting them for that much longer time. So we've always had the concept of needing to support those younger and those older than us in our families for a long time. But now the time periods of both sides have stretched out, and that is starting to put a lot of strain on wallets for those in their 30s and 40s.
10: Yeah, I think what this comes down to is clear communication and actually building a financial plan that takes some of these things, into consideration. Some of these things we all just have to do. I mean, we have to take care of mom and dad, grandma and grandpa. That's always going to be around. That's never changed. I think what's happening right now, and the reason these surveys are skewing a bit, is people are living longer, which means they have, more expensive healthcare needs, perhaps for a longer period of time. And then this younger cohort that has this huge issue of college debt, trying to get launched in a job, all that, not moving out. There's some bills that mom and dad still seem to be paying for their quote unquote children. And I think you got to plan for that and communicate and set some boundaries so that you don't squeeze your own retirement plan and wake up 10, 20 years later and say, what happened? I just did the right thing. I helped all these people, and now I'm going to personally be struggling to be able to retire in my mid-60s like I wanted to and really worked hard to be able to do.
11: Yeah, and that's a strain for everybody. Matter of fact, as I'm doing financial plans nowadays, I'm putting in extra goals. Let's just have an eyeball on what we might have to spend on exactly. Either the older generation or the younger generation. Let's have a target for it. And then you can, because otherwise, if you don't have a plan for it, first of all, if you don't have a plan for yourself, then everything is going to cause stress because your mind will simply go to, how bad is this going to hurt me? In a lot of cases, you might be able to do it, but it's going to panic and stress you out first. So establish your own solid financial plan. Understand the path that you're currently on. And then on top of that, you can layer on anything you want. Once you've got that base plan, things get a lot clearer. But you could say, what if I need to pull out an extra, I don't know, $10,000 to $15,000 a year for mom and dad or for my kids, or I need to send somebody a lump sum to help them out with a down payment so they can truly be independent. So that is a really important thing, I think, to add to a financial plan. But again, goes back to, do we have a plan to begin with? If we do, we have that baseline plan, then we can say, here's what I can get away with and here's what I can't. This would knock me off course.
10: No, you're exactly right, Brian. And I've said on this show often, one of the biggest surprises I encounter when talking to folks that, pretty high income couples is you ask them where, how much money do they spend per month? And they have no idea. They've got great paychecks, but they really have not sat down and taken inventory or categorized where their spending goes. And when we start to help them do that, that's when you could really take a look at, wow, I really am helping my kids to the tune of umpteen thousand dollars a year, or I really am helping, mom and dad with this or that. And, to your point, you got to put that into your plan, and hopefully, by identifying it, quantifying it, and putting a time horizon around that, that can spark some conversations, healthy conversations about perhaps putting some boundaries in place here. If these things, these expenses are going to last longer than they really should, which can negatively impact someone saving enough money for retirement. It all comes down to identifying where your money is really going. And to your point, putting it into your financial plan, quantifying it with a good time horizon around it. That's how you get your arms around this sandwich situation, in my opinion.
11: Yeah, I couldn't agree more. I think it's just, let's have eyeballs on it.
10: All right, here's the Allworth advice. You could care for the people you love without sacrificing your own retirement, but it takes planning, honest conversations, and the courage to set some financial boundaries. You're listening to Simply Money, presented by Allworth Financial on 55 KRC, the talk station.
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5: Seattle Storm rookie Flajay Johnson will join Unrivaled on a multi-year playing contract after back-to-back NIL deals with the league. 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

0: You're listening to Simply Money, presented by Allworth Financial. I'm Bob Sponseller, along with Brian James, joined tonight by our good friend of the show and frequent guest, our real estate expert, Michelle Sloan, owner of REMAX Time. Michelle, thank you for your time tonight. We always enjoy having you on the show and getting your great insights, you know, in the real estate world. Interesting topic to review tonight, the whole topic of homeowners insurance. Is that becoming kind of the new home inspection item when people are transacting a real estate deal?
1: Absolutely. For years, buyers have focused on one big hurdle. After getting that home under contract, you have to get through the inspection. But today, there's another hurdle that most buyers don't think about, is you have to understand how much you're going to pay for homeowners insurance, and if you can even get a good policy at this point. So many insurance companies are tightening their underwriting standards, and buyers are surprised to

0: learn that obtaining affordable coverage, it's not just automatic anymore.
1: So, Michelle, talk about how that's working. We've all heard the horror stories down in Florida, you know, after the hurricanes and all that, and insurance rates just absolutely going through the roof. Anything crazy going on in the home insurance world here in the greater Cincinnati area? I mean, I know we had some recent flooding in Oakley at Hyde Park.
0: Yeah.
1: Some of these neighborhoods where is that already starting to impact insurance rates, or are you referring to something else?
0: It has been. Oh, no, absolutely. So what's been happening in Florida and the rest of the country impacts us, even though it doesn't directly impact us. Insurance companies, they want to make money. So where are they going to make money? They're going to take it out of the policyholders in the areas in which the disasters are taking place, but they're also going to take that, you know, we're going to get a hit as well. Our homeowners' rates have gone up significantly over the last couple of years. And here's a few red flags that you need to think about, especially the insurers are watching. What is the age of your roof? And it's a question that I always ask when I go to visit my, you know, potential clients. How old is your roof? Because if it's 15 to 20 years old, you may have to get a replacement policy or a replacement roof before a new insurer will be able to insure the home that you're going to buy. And so who pays for that? That's the big question. And again, that's why insurance is becoming the new home inspection. And you only have, most times in the contract, you have that same 7 to 10 day period to do your inspection and get your homeowner's insurance. And every insurer is going to ask, what is the cost of your roof? Because back in the day, you know, when we had a quote unquote hurricane that moved through Cincinnati in 2005, and everybody got their roof replaced and everybody's like, woohoo, I get a new roof. Insurance is paying for it. Well, insurers are not just doing that anymore. And you are paying the cost of that now when you go to buy a new home. It's interesting. Scott and I bought a new home last year. And the roof was 25 years old, and our insurer, and there was damage on it. And our insurer said, and our mortgage company said, we are not going to put a mortgage on this property. And the insurance company said, we're not going to insure you until you get a new roof. So we had to work out a deal with the current owners, the owners that we bought the house from, to get a new roof before we could even close. And it was interesting because my new rate was better on the new house that's not new, brand new, right? It was 25-year-old house, than the house that I moved from, because I had a 10-year roof on that one. So it's crazy how much your insurance rate will change just with a new roof.
2: Yeah. So you were telling that story about the hurricane, and I do remember that. One quick update, though, it was 2008, not 2005, because I remember it happened in the middle of the financial crisis. And I remember thinking, what in the world else is the universe going to throw at us? But in any case, that's how we got our roof, right? It was in that you just reminded me that we were in that window. We probably got to do it again. But I remember back then, the decision was
1: Brian. Brian, indirectly, my wife and I are now helping to pay for your new roof through our skyrocketing insurance premiums. Is that what you're telling me?
2: As am I for everybody else, because that's it right. takes a village, Bob.
1: Wonderful. All right.
2: So now what I was going to say is I remember that I remember the decision really was there wasn't much to decide. It was really what color do we want? And I think they called it architectural. They were sort of three dimensional or something, but that was it. But now there's a lot more options out there. So are you seeing people in our insurance companies reflecting the fact that people, is it better to get like a, you know, a copper roof or a tin roof or some of the, you know, the new technologies that are out there? Is that worth it
0: I'm
2: yet?
0: I'm not seeing a lot of that at this point. It's still pretty much asphalt shingles, but you're right. The dimensional shingles are definitely better than just a flat roof with, you know, just one big roof of shingles. I guess I don't know how to explain it, but yeah, roofs are very important. So, and it's one of the largest components of your home. So, you know, it can definitely cost thousands of dollars to replace, and sellers don't want to do it. If they're not leaking, sellers don't want to do it. So it's part of the negotiation. And don't forget, when you are selling your home, don't overlook, and when you're buying a home, don't overlook the insurance part of the contract.
1: All right, Michelle, in the about a minute and a half we've got left here, we just talked about roofs for 6 minutes. Are there any other items, you know, that we need to be aware of that really impact those homeowner insurance rates?
0: Sure. The type of plumbing, how old the home is, the type of electrical systems, any previous insurance claims. The home's claim history can definitely influence insurability, regardless of who owned the property at the time. So when you're buying a home, you can ask your insurance agent for a CLUE report, C-L-U-E, CLUE report. It's a comprehensive loss underwriting exchange. It has the history of your home. It's like the blue book or whatever for a car. And really? If there have been some repeated claims, that may impact your insurance as well.
1: That is great advice. I've never heard of the CLUE report before. Have you, Brian?
2: That's a new one on me. This is why we drag Michelle out here every
0: there
2: so often.
0: That's what I'm here
2: to
0: for.
2: Enlighten us.
1: That is great advice. Thank you, as always, Michelle. Really appreciate the time and expertise tonight. 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
4: 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I've argued for it. I've written about it. 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
9: Daphne Caruana Galizia was a Maltese investigative journalist and blogger who spent her life fighting for truth, justice, and decency in a country overrun by corruption. 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
11: I'm John Sweeney, a former BBC journalist and investigative reporter. 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
1: You're listening to Simply Money, presented by Allworth Financial. I'm Bob Sponseller, along with Brian James. Do you have a financial question you'd like for us to answer? There's a red button you could click while you're listening to the show if you're listening on the iHeart app. Simply record your question and it will come straight to us. Nick and Susan in Westchester, these might be your neighbors, Brian, say, our son just married someone wonderful, but she's carrying a lot of student loan debt. We were planning to help them buy a house. Should we rethink how we help?
2: So, yeah, I think this is another very common thing that parents are running across in terms of, you know, how much do I help my kids, you know, let alone the other generations like we were just talking about. But I think the answer here is don't rethink the desire to help. Rethink the structure of how you might do it. So that spouse's student loans are not really a reason to abandon the house plan, but they do make it more important to make sure everything works and your gift is focused on the right target to have the most impact. First thing I would suggest, and the sooner anybody starts this, the better, have that couple do the unromantic math, right? A lender is going to look less at the total student loan balance than the required monthly payment because that payment affects the debt to income ratio and therefore the mortgage they'll qualify for. If you've got a large balance with a manageable payment, that may not derail the purpose or the purchase, but a smaller balance with a high payment can because of the way that monthly income would come in. Then look at it two different ways. You could pay down the loans versus contributing to the house. Right. So if those loans have high interest rates, a big monthly payment or maybe the presence of them is keeping them from qualifying for a mortgage, maybe the move is to help reduce that debt to allow them to go get their own mortgage without your help. But if those loans, on the other hand, are low rate or and the repayment plan is workable for them, then it might make sense for you to focus your gift on the down payment. So at the end of the day, it's all about the numbers. What makes their ratios look better? What will help them free up cash flow on a monthly basis? You know, I would look at it this way. What are the things that currently, as we're sitting here right now, would prevent them from getting that mortgage and then focus on that? Is that a bigger down payment or is it better monthly debt to income ratios? I think that's you're great parents for considering it, but there's a lot of puzzle pieces. They do fit together, but they fit together differently for everyone. Next is Barb and Ben over up in Wilmington. So they sold a piece of land that had been in the family for decades, and they say they've got more cash now than they've ever had, and everyone's throwing investments at them. Go figure. So they're just wondering what are the red flags as we, you know, a situation where we've got a windfall like this, Bob. What's the first thing we should not do?
1: Well, you know, my advice from just what little I know of the situation, as you described it, Barb and Ben, is, yeah, people are coming at you. You know, they know you've got money. So, yeah, as you said, you're getting pitched different investments from different people. I would just hit the pause button on all that, and I would just slow down, put that cash in a high interest bearing safe money market account or an FDIC insured account, and just hit the pause button and start getting referred to maybe three or four different fiduciary financial advisors, true fiduciary advisors that are going to help you build an actual financial plan. Because and interview those folks and find one that you're comfortable with in terms of their capabilities, how you get along with them, whether you trust them, what, you know, the capabilities of the firm are, and then layer in some investments as part of a comprehensive overall financial plan. People that take large chunks of money and just start buying different investments usually, you know, get spun around in circles. They get emotionally involved in the investments that they bought. And, you know, a lot of people lose a lot of money quickly doing it that way. So slow down, work with a good fiduciary advisor, interview several, and hopefully find one that you feel comfortable working with to build a plan first, then the investments. All right, we've got time for one more. Kelly says, I know I can retire financially. I'm just not sure I know who I am without work. Is that something financial planners actually help people think through? Brian, put your psychologist hat on and help Kelly out here.
2: Well, yeah, sometimes I do refer to myself as an unlicensed therapist. But this actually sounds pretty heavy. Normally when I jokingly refer to myself as an unlicensed therapist, it's because people are focused on money when they really should be focused on the arguments they're having about money that are usually unnecessary because they simply don't understand their financial situation. Now, this is different, though. This sounds like the thought process is about the psychological thing first. So absolutely, I want to encourage you to, you know, if you're really going through this level of stress, then make sure you've got the real professionals in the room. And I'm not one of those. That said, is this a topic that comes up during financial planning discussions? Absolutely it is. Because at the end of the day, what we're trying to do is make sure we're happy, safe, and comfortable, period. That's it. We get out of bed. That's our goal every single day. A sound financial situation goes a long way to doing that. And what I would say is, yes, a financial planner will help you frame your situation and will help you understand. First and foremost, you should remove the any stress of the finances, right? You either can or cannot retire. Once you've determined that you've got the assets and the resources to do it, then you should focus on, this is very important, you should focus on what will life be like when I don't have work, when I'm not the smartest person in the room anymore, because I have stepped away from my job. That is a huge decision, and not enough people really focus on that. So I would encourage you, and if it's a therapist you need or family members or whatever, start talking about things that are not financial and start thinking about things that have to do with time. How will you spend your time? How will you establish your own personal value for yourself? That is an extremely important question, and I would encourage you to get out there and really put some thought into it, and don't have a dollar sign in your mind when you do.
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1: You're listening to Simply Money, presented by Allworth Financial. I'm Bob Sponseller, along with Brian James. Brian, you know, you want to deal with a question that comes up, you know, more frequently nowadays than perhaps ever before, as kids have different, roles in the family. We have spouses sometimes that are just not on the same page right now in terms of how to treat each kid from an inheritance standpoint. How do you help people work through that little conundrum?
2: Well, yeah, I mean, this is a tough one, right? It's easy to say, you know what? I've got three kids. That means everybody gets a third and be done with it. But equal doesn't always mean fair. So, for example, maybe one of your kids is maybe you already know in your head, you haven't had a discussion, but maybe you know who's going to be taking on extra caregiving duties when you get to a point where you can't handle everything by yourself. And that, of course, would pull them away from their own work or travel, helping helping coordinate your medical care, or just being on call in general. Well, it's very reasonable to consider recognizing that contribution and saying, hey, I'm going to give this person a little bit more. But it's tough. Don't make that decision today, right? Based just on a prediction, because that can change over time. Caregiving arrangements, they can change dramatically. You know, one daughter may be the one that you know would help the most, for example, but if she lives far away, or maybe she's got health issues of her own family, then that probably can't be a solution. And maybe the other kid steps up and does a little more than you expected, because everybody recognizes that the first kid can't step up the way that you had hoped. So I think you start with the larger question. What do we mean by when we decide who deserves more? Is this about compensating the actual care that's provided, or recognizing that she might may sacrifice some income, or just expressing gratitude in general? These are all valid motives for deciding how you're going to arrange your estate plan, but they do call for different planning. And so one approach might be to keep that inheritance equal, but compensate the caregiving along the way. You know, maybe if that one child who's caring for you reduces their work hours, or they start paying travel costs to get back and forth to you, maybe you can cover those expenses now out of your assets. That acknowledges the work in real time, helps them out with some current expenses, and you'll be able to see the family and your children benefit from your assets a little sooner. That's a much, much more popular conversation now than it used to be. Used to be, I'm going to wait till I die and then they get a big bunch of money. But nowadays, people are thinking about how can I help them now, because they need it now. So another option could be build an estate plan that allows purposefully for unequal distributions if there's a clearly defined caregiving contribution. Lay it out in writing. So, the documents might provide equal inheritances generally, but it could also specify reimbursements for payments based on actual responsibilities, things you're actually doing. This has to be designed carefully, very carefully, with an estate planning attorney, but you can lay it out and say, whichever child of mine takes these steps would receive, to benefit me, would receive, these extra resources or something like that. Talk with an experienced estate planning attorney who can help you get all of that in writing, because they will have stories that they've helped people in similar situations.
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0: This is a Bloomberg Money Minute. A fresh record closing high today on Wall Street for the Dow, thanks to more strong corporate earnings and hopes for a deal to end the hostilities in Iran. But that nation and Oman did reach an interim deal to reopen the Strait of Hormuz for the next 2 to 4 months. That was without the U.S. With that, though, the Dow today rose 263 points, 0.5% higher. The Nasdaq down 222, 0.8% lower, and the S&P lost 13. The big drag for the Nasdaq: shares of SpaceX plunging 13.5% despite an earnings beat late Tuesday. But investors were not happy with the $18 billion it spent on AI, way more than forecast. Disney shares today up nearly 4% after seeing blowout income at its theme parks last quarter. Also at its film studios, thanks to Toy Story 5 and Devil Wears Prada 2. Its Disney Plus streaming service also saw a big jump in subscribers last quarter. Tom Busby, Bloomberg Radio.
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7: The FBI is out with a report on the nearly three dozen active shooter incidents in the U.S. last year. The Bureau says there were 34 total active shooter incidents in 2025, a 42% increase year over year. The number of victims from mass shootings increased by nearly 60%. According to the FBI, every incident involved a male shooter who acted alone, and 68% of the shootings were pre-planned. In Las Vegas today, President Trump's been delivering a campaign-style speech about the U.S. economy, touting his no-tax-on-tips policy and the growth of American exports.
10: The United States is on track to export unprecedented $2.5 trillion in goods this year alone. Something everyone thought was impossible.
7: Trump's been ramping up his economic messages with the midterm elections less than 4 months away. He's got several similar events scheduled in the coming months. There's new details on last night's shooting in San Antonio of an 11-year-old boy. Sheriff Javier Salazar says the boy's brother, who was also shot, died in the seemingly random attack.
23: The family just simply fell victim to this guy. They had what I would believe and I would categorize as a ticking time bomb. Right across the street from them.
7: The alleged gunman, Daniel Perez, called 911 after the attack and admitted to pulling the trigger. The sheriff says the gunman's family told investigators he was suffering from depression and hallucinations.
23: When he was confronted by deputies in that backyard, he seemed to be just rattling off gibberish.
7: Salazar says the alleged gunman's family told police he was going through a mental health crisis. Some containment's finally been made in the wildfires burning in the Spokane, Washington area. Officials say they've reached between 5 and 13% containment on the three fires and have been making steady progress aided by cooler weather. The fires have led to more than 60,000 evacuations, thousands of acres burned, and more than 700 structures destroyed. I'm Scott Carr.
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1: Los Angeles. Hi, Michelle. How are you?
16: Hi, Dave and John. I'm good. How are you?
1: Better than we deserve. What's up?
16: I first just want to say thank you for your ministry. You've really changed my outlook on money, and I appreciate it so much.
1: Thank you.
16: I'll jump right to my question. My husband and I have a daughter. She's 5. She has autism. She's not exactly severe, but she's still considered nonverbal at this point. She's pretty awesome. She's made a lot of progress in the last 2 years, but I was wondering, in addition to following the baby steps, what are some steps we can take to help plan for her financial future? I know you mentioned special needs trust just in segments I've listened to, but I was wondering if you could elaborate on that.
1: Sure.
16: And what you would do if you woke up in my shoes.
1: Sure. Well, first and foremost, there's only one or a couple of little moves that you're going to make that are different. Everything else is the best and the highest and best thing you can do is just become wealthy using the baby steps, because then that wealth can be left to her to take care of her. It's that simple.
16: Right.
1: Okay. Now, a special needs trust needs to be a part of your will, and the special needs trust will be formed upon the death of both you and your husband.
16: Okay.
1: So that takes care of the child in the event of the death of the parents. Okay. And this child is, the difference is the child's not going to need care till 18. She's maybe, we don't know yet, but she might need care her whole life.
16: Right. That's the tricky part. We just don't really know yet.
1: Yeah. Yeah. So I've got a really, really good friend I had lunch with today who has a 35-year-old Downs son who lives with them and will his whole life. And he's a wonderful guy. But he's going to be with mom and dad his whole life. And so he has set up a trust like we're talking about. Okay. Now, a special needs trust activates upon the death of both of the parents. It's not formed until then. And then money needs to be in that trust that the income off of that investment will take care of this child for life. Okay?
16: Okay.
1: So as an example, let's just make up a number. Okay? We want to make sure that $80,000 is going to go to this child a year to take care of them. I just made up a number. That might be too much. It might not be enough. Okay? But if we needed that, then we'd need $1 million to go into investments, because that's 8% on $1 million. And if the $1 million is invested in mutual funds and it's making 12 and you're pulling off 8, it will run forever. Infinite.
16: Right.
1: Because you're not pulling off as much. You're not touching the principal. Okay? You're just pulling off 8% and it's making 12 on average. Okay?
16: The golden eggs.
1: Yeah, exactly. Same thing we talk about with your retirement and other things. But this has to run in perpetuation because it has to run the length of the child's life,
2: not just until they're 18, okay? And not just until the spouse dies. That's not what we're dealing with. So this is, has to run a lot longer, so it has to be very secure. So until you have $1 million in mutual funds to leave into the trust, you buy term life insurance.
16: Okay, we did that.
2: That the beneficiary is the special needs trust.
16: Oh, okay.
2: And you give the, okay, name the, you can give the child's name. We'll call her Ann. Okay, so Ann's trust is the special need, Ann's special needs trust is the beneficiary of $1 million term life policy until I have $1 million to put in there.
16: Okay.
2: And you'll have $1 million someday to put in there.
16: Do I need a lawyer to set up a special needs trust?
2: I'm sorry?
16: Do I need a lawyer to set up a special needs trust?
2: You can do it at Mama Bear Legal Forms if you want, or you can get a lawyer to do it. But again, you're not actually setting it up. You're setting up for it to be set up if both of you die.
16: Oh, okay.
2: It only starts when both of you die.
16: Okay.
2: And then the next...
16: That makes sense, actually. I'm glad I called.
2: Now, the next piece of it, then, is you have to name a trustee that's going to manage the money. And in the trust, you can dictate how the money's to be managed. So
16: okay.
2: We had a similar thing for our children when they were minors that expired when they were no longer minors, okay? Called it just a family trust. Upon our death, the family trust was going to be formed, and I named the trustee to manage the money. And in that trust, I said it's to be invested in the four types of mutual funds that we talk about on Ramsey, okay?
16: Mm-hmm.
2: And I had term life insurance funding it until I had enough money to fund it, and then I canceled the term life insurance and because there's that much money in my 401k or whatever, all right?
16: Right.
2: And so if you've got $1 million in your 401k, you can name the beneficiary on your 401k. Actually, it'd be the secondary beneficiary. The primary beneficiary would be your spouse. The secondary beneficiary upon the death of you and your spouse would be Ann's trust.
16: Okay, so first husband, then...
2: Yeah, because you don't... until both of you die, there is no special needs trust. It doesn't exist.
16: Right.
2: It's just authorized.
16: Okay.
2: And that's all. And so, but the trick is funding it with term life until you can fund it with real money out of your retirement or whatever else you want to. Because honestly, if you have three other children... Anne, we're going to call her, is going to get all the money... until Ann has enough money before the other kids get any. And
16: yeah,
2: that's
16: I was wondering
2: fair.
16: About that, too. Okay.
2: That's
16: okay.
2: Fair. Because they're able to go earn their life, earn a living, and we're going to take care of their sister.
16: Right.
2: That's fine.
16: That makes sense.
2: Yeah. We don't have to give everybody a third and Ann not have enough. That's not okay. You know, that's not what we're doing. So, anyway, but all of this activates upon both of your deaths. So buy term life insurance, name the name of her trust as the beneficiary, pick a trustee in the trust, tell the trustee what you want the money, how you want it invested. Otherwise, they'll put it in a stupid CD.
16: Yeah, no CD.
2: And then it's going to eat your lunch. It's going to eat itself out from the inside, okay, because it won't have enough money coming in to take care of her. All right, and so you've got to be invested at a good enough rate that you can pull off the amount that you're planning to pull off, okay? So set that up, and then the secondary piece is who's going to be her guardian. It doesn't have to be the same person that's watching the money. As a matter of fact, it's kind of cool if it's not the same person.
16: Okay. I hadn't thought about that. Okay.
2: If the caretaker also has the purse string, sometimes it gets weird.
16: Yeah, messy.
2: Yeah. Yeah, they start justifying and rationalizing and all these things. And so we had an aunt and uncle... Yeah, we had an aunt and uncle that would take care of our minor children, and then we had another person that was going to take care of the money, and they were directed to send that aunt and uncle effectively child support out of the money.
16: Oh.
2: Okay? Every month. And so the guardian has a guaranteed income to take care of Anne. So,
16: okay.
2: And they don't have to worry about investing. They just got to take care of Anne.
16: Okay. That makes sense.
2: Yeah. You're a great mom.
4: Yeah.
16: Oh, thank you.
2: The number of people that even think about how to do this stuff is really close to zero. I'm very proud of you. Congratulations. But it does activate a different parenting gear when you have one that needs some extra help.
4: Yeah.
2: Yeah. Powerful stuff.

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3: The FBI is out with a report on the nearly three dozen active shooter incidents in the U.S. last year. The Bureau says there were 34 total active shooter incidents in 2025, a 42% increase year over year. The number of victims from mass shootings increased by nearly 60%. According to the FBI, every incident involved a male shooter who acted alone, and 68% of the shootings were pre-planned. In Las Vegas today, President Trump's been delivering a campaign-style speech.